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1: Hey everyone, this is Brighton McConnell, and here's what you can find on chapelboro.com today. Revisit one of our top stories from the past week, as Chapel Hill Carrboro City Schools made its selection from a pool of 53 applicants to fill a vacant seat on the Board of Education. Glenwood Elementary School parent and scientific consultant Tongdae Wu will serve on the board for at least a year, and you can learn more details about her appointment in our news article. Next, read the latest column from Art Chansky in our sports section. UNC football was on a bye this past weekend, but Art weighs in on how the feel around college football writ large has changed and why he believes Carolina's leaders should reset their goals for the Tar Heel program. Finally, it's a new week and we'll have a new month starting soon. Check out our local events calendar on Chapelboro to see many things happening across the first days and the whole month of October. Just look in our top menu bar under the Things to Do tab. 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

0: I'm Brighton McConnell with your local news update. Tuesday featured a joint meeting between Orange County's two school districts and the County Board of Commissioners. One of the major topics facing both Chapel Hill Carbaro City Schools and Orange County Schools is redistricting. While CHCCS will aim to tackle new elementary school boundaries this fall and implement them next year, Orange County Schools will try to approve new boundaries in 2028 before opening a new elementary school and implementing those redistricting changes in 2029. While the board and district are trying to start those tough conversations early, the Orange County Schools board members shared their thoughts about being honest and transparent with families while making the tough decisions. Here's what Vice Chair Wendy Padilla said at the board's most recent meeting.
1: It is important to take a step forward to the unknown to create change. We cannot continue not to move forward because we are dealing with people's emotions. We're in the business of not pleasing everybody, and we got to do what is right for the district.
0: Sticking with local government, the town of Carbaro announced Tuesday that the Anderson Park tennis and pickleball courts are closed starting this week, but it's for a good reason. The facility is finally receiving lights out there. The courts are expected to be closed through at least October 12th as they get installed. And in Tar Heel sports, UNC football's Bill Belichick spoke to reporters on Monday, answering questions ahead of the team's matchup with Notre Dame this weekend and about the university's corrective action plan being implemented in the wake of allegations that led to resignations of Michael Lombardi and Steve Belichick. Here's what the head coach shared.
2: Yeah, there'll be a plan in place to continue to make our workplace function at a high standard and do everything the right way. That's our goal, is to do things the right way and to be productive and consistent doing them. So in the areas that we can improve in, we're certainly going to address those and do that.
0: You can find more stories on chapelboro.com. 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
1: 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Durham's annual Pride Parade is Saturday, October 3rd from noon to 2 p.m. at Duke's East Campus, wrapping up an entire week of Pride events in town. 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And for more information about upcoming events and happenings in our community, at the local events calendar page on our website, chapelboro.com.
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0: Also Saturday the 3rd, if you want to know more about electric vehicles, Orange County is hosting an event in honor of National Drive Electric Month, Saturday, October 3rd from 11 to 2 at the Board of Elections parking lot on South Cameron Street in Hillsborough. Come out to get a closer look at different EVs and ask questions. And Sunday, October 4th, the nonprofit Table is hosting its 14th annual Empty Bowls event, 3 to 6 p.m. at Carborough Town Commons. 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
1: I'm Brighton McConnell with your local news update. Tuesday featured a joint meeting between Orange County's two school districts and the County Board of Commissioners. One of the major topics facing both Chapel Hill Carrboro City Schools and Orange County Schools is redistricting. While CHCCS will aim to tackle new elementary school boundaries this fall and implement them next year, Orange County Schools will try to approve new boundaries in 2028 before opening a new elementary school and implementing those redistricting changes in 2029. While the board and district are trying to start those tough conversations early, the Orange County Schools board members shared their thoughts about being honest and transparent with families while making the tough decisions. Here's what Vice Chair Wendy Padilla said at the board's most recent meeting.
2: It is important to take a step forward to the unknown to create change. We cannot continue not to move forward because we are dealing with people's emotions. We're in the business of not pleasing everybody, and we got to do what is right for the district.
1: Sticking with local government, the town of Carrboro announced Tuesday that the Anderson Park tennis and pickleball courts are closed starting this week, but it's for a good reason. The facility is finally receiving lights out there. The courts are expected to be closed through at least October 12th as they get installed. And in Tar Heel sports, UNC football's Bill Belichick spoke to reporters on Monday, answering questions ahead of the team's matchup with Notre Dame this weekend and about the university's corrective action plan being implemented in the wake of allegations that led to resignations of Michael Lombardi and Steve Belichick. Here's what the head coach shared.
3: Yeah, there'll be a plan in place to continue to make our workplace function at a high standard and do everything the right way. That's our goal, is to do things the right way and to be productive and consistent doing them. So in the areas that we can improve in, we're certainly going to address those and do that.
1: You can find more stories on chapelboro.com. With your hometown headlines, I'm Brighton McConnell.

Welcome to The Hill at Night. When the sun goes down, we're just getting started with music that's chosen by real people who love great songs. From the best new indie music to classic rock, unforgettable pop favorites, and a healthy dose of incredible local artists from right here in our community, every hour is thoughtfully curated to keep you company long after dark. Thanks for spending part of your night with us. This is The Hill at Night, handpicked songs for folks who love music.

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1: Hey everyone, this is Brighton McConnell, and here's what you can find on chapelboro.com today. Revisit one of our top stories from the past week as Chapel Hill Carrboro City Schools made its selection from a pool of 53 applicants to fill a vacant seat on the Board of Education. Glenwood Elementary School parent and scientific consultant Tong Dae Wu will serve on the board for at least a year, and you can learn more details about her appointment in our news article. Next, read the latest column from Art Chansky in our sports section. UNC football was on a bye this past weekend, but Art weighs in on how the feel around college football writ large has changed and why he believes Carolina's leaders should reset their goals for the Tar Heel program. Finally, it's a new week and we'll have a new month starting soon. 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
7: ABC News, I'm Dave Packer. The lawsuit brought against Cornell University and seven of their students accused of taking part in a gang rape 2 years ago has put a spotlight on how the school handles these accusations. ABC's Aaron Katursky is in Ithaca, New York.
8: New York Governor Kathy Hochul, a member of Cornell's board, is calling for an independent investigation, saying the case raises serious questions about Cornell's campus culture. Cornell's own data show more than one in every three undergraduate women say they were sexually assaulted during their time at the Ivy League school.
7: Kentucky State Police investigating the deadly shooting of a trooper, Hayden Phillips. He was shot while on patrol along Interstate 65, and authorities are warning the public not to approach the suspected gunman. After a White House meeting, President Trump saying that AI leaders signed a, quote, constitution to police themselves. Florida carrying out its 16th execution of the year tonight, this time a lethal injection of a 77-year-old man convicted in a deadly hammer attack on a woman. This is ABC News. The latest jobs numbers are in.
9: The Bureau of Labor Statistics says there were 7.1 million job openings last month, down slightly from July, which had 7.3 million open positions. When it comes to new hires, BLS says there were 5.2 million of those in August, essentially unchanged from the month prior, while separations, the government's term for firing, layoffs, and people who quit their jobs, was also about the same at 5.1 million, what some economists call a low-hire, low-fire job market. Mike Dubusky, ABC News.
7: In New York City, a man was killed inside the subway after one of his bags got caught on a door during rush hour Monday night. According to police, the man was then pulled onto the tracks and run over by the train as it left the station. The Supreme Court today lifted a block on a lower court order allowing the Trump administration to continue deporting migrants to third countries. The justices have also agreed to take up the case for oral arguments in December. Dave Packer, ABC News.
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0: When the sun goes down, we're just getting started with music that's chosen by real people who love great songs. 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
1: 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If you're driving around Carrboro, watch for traffic delays for the race that morning. 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

0: Brighton McConnell with your local news update. Tuesday featured a joint meeting between Orange County's two school districts and the County Board of Commissioners. One of the major topics facing both Chapel Hill Carborough City Schools and Orange County Schools is redistricting. While CHCCS will aim to tackle new elementary school boundaries this fall and implement them next year, Orange County Schools will try to approve new boundaries in 2028 before opening a new elementary school and implementing those redistricting changes in 2029. While the board and district are trying to start those tough conversations early, the Orange County Schools board members shared their thoughts about being honest and transparent with families while making the tough decisions. Here's what Vice Chair Wendy Padilla said at the board's most recent meeting.
1: It is important to take a step forward to the unknown to create change. We cannot continue not to move forward because we are dealing with people's emotions. We're in the business of not pleasing everybody, and we got to do what is right for the district.
0: Sticking with local government, the town of Carborough announced Tuesday that the Anderson Park tennis and pickleball courts are closed starting this week, but it's for a good reason. The facility is finally receiving lights out there. The courts are expected to be closed through at least October 12th as they get installed. And in Tar Heel sports, UNC football's Bill Belichick spoke to reporters on Monday, answering questions ahead of the team's matchup with Notre Dame this weekend and about the university's corrective action plan being implemented in the wake of allegations that led to resignations of Michael Lombardi and Steve Belichick. Here's what the head coach shared.
2: Yeah, there'll be a plan in place to continue to make our workplace function at a high standard and do everything the right way. That's our goal, is to do things the right way and be productive and consistent doing them. So in the areas that we can improve in, we're certainly going to address those and do that.
0: You can find more stories on chapelboro.com. With your hometown headlines, I'm Brighton McConnell.
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9: ABC News, I'm Dave Packard. As AI technology insiders warn of doomsday threats, at the White House today, many tech titans signed an accord for what was described as self-policing for the industry. David Sachs of the President's Council of Advisors of Science and Technology.
10: This is not something that requires new legislation from Congress or some sort of new international agreement that could take years. This is something that was produced today.
9: Defense Secretary Pete Hegseth is set to announce tomorrow that the Pentagon will cut 20% of positions reserved for generals and admirals, doubling a reduction he ordered last year as part of a broader effort to shrink the military senior ranks. That according to two U.S. officials. New York Governor Kathy Hochul calling for a new independent investigation into allegations of a group sexual assault at a Cornell University fraternity. Prosecutors had declined to bring charges in 2024, but the case is now being reconsidered amid renewed scrutiny. This is ABC News. A new twist in the case against Lindsey Clancy.
11: Defense attorney Kevin Renington made the argument during Clancy's first appearance in court since her triple murder trial ended in a hung jury 3 weeks ago. He asked the judge to effectively throw out the case because he claims prosecutors failed to establish that Clancy killed her three children, even though the insanity defense he made at trial involved arguing that she was in the throes of postpartum psychosis when she strangled her children. Judge William Sullivan didn't issue a ruling from the bench and instead scheduled a hearing on November 2nd to resolve other issues raised by the defense. He could set a trial date then. Peter Harlamus, ABC News.
9: It's official. Congress has sent new legislation to the president's desk that will officially end penny production in the U.S., though the mint stopped circulating the coin back in 2025. As the Chicago White Sox stepped onto the field for their first post-game season game, Pope Leo, lifelong fan of the team, sent a letter to the organization wishing them luck before they beat the Astros 6-3. Dave Packer, ABC News.
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1: 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Revisit one of our top stories from the past week, as Chapel Hill Carrboro City Schools made its selection from a pool of 53 applicants to fill a vacant seat on the Board of Education. Glenwood Elementary School parent and scientific consultant Tongdae Wu will serve on the board for at least a year, and you can learn more details about her appointment in our news article. Next, read the latest column from Art Chansky in our sports section. UNC football was on a bye this past weekend, but Art weighs in on how the feel around college football writ large has changed and why he believes Carolina's leaders should reset their goals for the Tar Heel program. Finally, it's a new week and we'll have a new month starting soon. 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
1: I'm Brighton McConnell with your local news update. Tuesday featured a joint meeting between Orange County's two school districts and the County Board of Commissioners. One of the major topics facing both Chapel Hill Carbaro City Schools and Orange County Schools is redistricting. While CHCCS will aim to tackle new elementary school boundaries this fall and implement them next year, Orange County Schools will try to approve new boundaries in 2028 before opening a new elementary school and implementing those redistricting changes in 2029. While the board and district are trying to start those tough conversations early, the Orange County Schools board members shared their thoughts about being honest and transparent with families while making the tough decisions. Here's what Vice Chair Wendy Padilla said at the board's most recent meeting.
2: It is important to take a step forward to the unknown to create change. We cannot continue not to move forward because we are dealing with people's emotions. We're in the business of not pleasing everybody, and we got to do what is right for the district.
1: Sticking with local government, the town of Carbaro announced Tuesday that the Anderson Park tennis and pickleball courts are closed starting this week, but it's for a good reason. The facility is finally receiving lights out there. The courts are expected to be closed through at least October 12th as they get installed. And in Tar Heel sports, UNC football's Bill Belichick spoke to reporters on Monday, answering questions ahead of the team's matchup with Notre Dame this weekend and about the university's corrective action plan being implemented in the wake of allegations that led to resignations of Michael Lombardi and Steve Belichick. Here's what the head coach shared.
3: Yeah, there'll be a plan in place to continue to make our workplace function at a high standard and do everything the right way. That's our goal, is to do things the right way and be productive and consistent doing them. So in the areas that we can improve in, we're certainly going to address those and do that.
1: You can find more stories on chapelboro.com. 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
1: 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If you're driving around Carrboro, watch for traffic delays for the race that morning. Durham's annual Pride Parade is Saturday, October 3rd from noon to 2 p.m. at Duke's East Campus, wrapping up an entire week of Pride events in town. 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And for more information about upcoming events and happenings in our community, at the local events calendar page on our website, chapelboro.com.
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1: 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While the Binkley Baptist Church community in Chapel Hill just said goodbye to their longtime pastor, the congregation decided to start something in his honor. Read our feature on their new fund to eliminate up to $1 million in medical debt for Triangle residents. 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Next, head to the website's Town Square section to read the latest submissions in our Viewpoints series. We have a pair of op-eds about Chapel Hill's ongoing land use management ordinance work, as well as a story from a former resident about his remarkable interaction recently with a bald eagle. Finally, there have been some key college sports updates on the national scale. Check our sports section to learn about what the Senate's approval of the Protect College Sports Act means, and the latest court updates on eligibility for a handful of UNC's fifth-year players. All of that and so much more is on your favorite daily local news source, chapelboro.com.
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0: 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Saturday, October 3rd, the town of Chapel Hill is hosting Open Chapel Hill Day. 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Also Saturday the 3rd, if you want to know more about electric vehicles, Orange County is hosting an event in honor of National Drive Electric Month. Saturday, October 3rd from 11 to 2 at the Board of Elections parking lot on South Cameron Street in Hillsboro. 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And Sunday, October 4th, the nonprofit Table is hosting its 14th annual Empty Bowls event, 3 to 6 p.m. at Carborough Town Commons. 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
1: 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Durham's annual Pride Parade is Saturday, October 3rd from noon to 2 p.m. at Duke's East Campus, wrapping up an entire week of Pride events in town. 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

I'm Mike Benson from Lepen Blue in Chapel Hill, and I follow WCHL Chapelboro on social media, Facebook, Instagram, for all the latest news and community information.

0: Hey everyone, this is Brighton McConnell, and here's what you can find on chapelboro.com today. While the Binkley Baptist Church community in Chapel Hill just said goodbye to their longtime pastor, the congregation decided to start something in his honor. Read our feature on their new fund to eliminate up to $1 million in medical debt for Triangle residents. 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Next, head to the website's Town Square section to read the latest submissions in our Viewpoints series. We have a pair of op-eds about Chapel Hill's ongoing land use management ordinance work, as well as a story from a former resident about his remarkable interaction recently with a bald eagle. Finally, there have been some key college sports updates on the national scale. Check our sports section to learn about what the Senate's approval of the Protect College Sports Act means, and the latest court updates on eligibility for a handful of UNC's fifth-year players. All of that and so much more is on your favorite daily local news source, chapelboro.com.
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1: 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Saturday, October 3rd, the town of Chapel Hill is hosting Open Chapel Hill Day. 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Also Saturday the 3rd, if you want to know more about electric vehicles, Orange County is hosting an event in honor of National Drive Electric Month. Saturday, October 3rd from 11 to 2 at the Board of Elections parking lot on South Cameron Street in Hillsborough. 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

0: 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If you're driving around Carrboro, watch for traffic delays for the race that morning. Durham's annual Pride Parade is Saturday, October 3rd from noon to 2 p.m. at Duke's East Campus, wrapping up an entire week of Pride events in town. 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

0: Hill. 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
4: ABC News, I'm Dave Packer. Tech leaders meeting with President Trump Tuesday discussing AI amid warnings to slow down development before it poses a serious threat to humanity. After the meeting, the president claiming AI companies will be responsible for self-policing.
5: I believe they're going to be used for the good, and when they're not, we're going to be able to nab them. But there's going to be a tremendous self-policing aspect.
4: New York Governor Kathy Hochul is calling for an independent review of Cornell University's response to allegations of a sexual assault involving a former student. The move comes as prosecutors reopen their investigation into the alleged 2024 incident at a fraternity house. The Pentagon is planning to cut one-fifth of its positions for generals and admirals. Defense Secretary Pete Hegseth is expected to announce the move Wednesday. Tens of thousands of current and former FBI agents and employees have been given an urgent warning following a massive hack targeting the FBI's employment website. This is ABC News. Dolly Parton may be gone, but her coffee lives on.
6: Parton said she got the idea for her Cup of Ambition coffee line when she visited her Dolly-inspired truck stop back in June. The coffee debuted there, but now it's available nationwide on Amazon, Walmart, and TikTok and Instagram shops, with some of the proceeds going to her Dolly's Imagination Library. Earlier this summer, Dolly Parton filmed three commercials for the brand, one of which is out now posthumously. Parton died last month at the age of 80. Sherry Preston, ABC News.
4: Expected Wednesday morning, Tennessee will execute 50-year-old Christina Pike, the sole woman on the state's death row. It'll be the first time a woman is executed in the state in more than 200 years after Tennessee's governor and the Supreme Court declined to intervene. The U.S. military expected to complete the total withdrawal of troops from Iraq later Wednesday. That's ending a 12-year presence prompted by the war against ISIS, the withdrawal negotiated by the Biden administration in 2024. Dave Packer, ABC News.
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14: 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I'm Carl Nordgren. The show believes that creativity is so important in your life, folks, that I will not define it for you. I want you to come up with your own understanding of what it means to be creative, imaginative, entrepreneurial, innovative in your life and all aspects of your life. And so I bring you lots of different ideas about these topics, lots of different perspectives so that you can construct your own understanding. One way that that happens, that I bring multiple perspectives, is by bringing in awesome guests. We've got another great guest Today, her name is Ilana Michelson. She's a native New Yorker living in the Hudson Valley and sleeping outside every night on her sleeping porch. When she told me that she does that, I thought, man, oh man, would I love to have a sleeping porch. That just sounds marvelous to do that every night. She retired after 35 years as a professor with a doctorate in English. She stepped away from academic life to write murder mysteries, which is the genre of her most recent book, Part of the Solution, A Counterculture Whodunit. What a great, great title. So thank you so much for joining us, Ilana. Is there anything you'd like to add to your introduction?
1: No, that's just great, Carl. Thank you so much for having me on the show.
14: Well, I've been looking forward to hearing you talk about your book. Tell us a little bit about it. Well, I've got a lot of questions about how we got to this book, but I really think the audience would benefit from you just giving them a nice overview of what the book is about.
1: Okay, so as the subtitle says, Part of the Solution is a Counterculture Whodunit, which means that it's a classic village mystery. Only the village is a not so classic counterculture haven in the Berkshires in 1978. So rather than Miss Marple serving tea, there's Bob Dylan on the record player, there's Che Guevara posters on the walls, and a joint is making the rounds. Hence counterculture. And the main character is Jennifer Morgan, who is a sassy New Yorker who is on the run from graduate school, having abandoned a dissertation on Emily Bronte, and rather to serve as the manager of the Cafe Galadriel up in my little imaginary hippie town of Flanders, Massachusetts. And her patrons and her friends are activists, seekers, poets, idealists, this whole motley collection of of counterculture types. And everything is supposedly cozy in this warm little hippie town, and then someone ends up dead. So Jennifer, armed only with what she's read in Edwardian murder mysteries, sets out to solve this murder before any of her other friends end up corpses under the table. And she sets up an uneasy, if somewhat sexy, alliance with a young police officer named Ford, whose ideals of justice and integrity are very different from hers. And the book is framed with the two of them meeting up 40 years later in the lobby of a Boston hotel. And most of the book is a flashback onto the couple of months they spent together when this crime happened, and at least one of them solved it.
14: Wow. Wow, that sounds so funny. I'm speaking out of the audience. Doesn't that sound cool, man? That just sounds like you've got so many balls up in the air that you're going to have to juggle when you tell these stories. It sounds sounds wonderful. And the book not only tells great stories, but folks, there's a really very interesting origin story for the book. The book has got its own origin story. Tell us what happened. Tell us about that.
1: Well, as you say, I was in graduate school studying English literature. This is back in the 70s. And I finished my dissertation realizing a couple of things, one of which is that I'd been sneaking off when I'd had too much of reading the deathless prose of the ages to read murder mysteries. I realized that having finished a dissertation, I would never have work habits like that again. And so I sat down and I wrote a murder mystery called Part of the Solution. And I got a William Morris agent, and I almost got a contract with a major publisher, and the whole thing fell apart. And I wept, screamed, cursed the gods, decided I would never write fiction again, and put a typewritten copy, that's what we had back then, a typewritten copy in a drawer. And I don't even remember why, but a few years ago, I pulled that typewritten copy out of a drawer. It was a different drawer. 40 years had gone by. And I reread it. And I realized Well, first I realized that I was so grateful it had never gotten published because the writing was absolutely south of mark. I would have been so embarrassed

0: for the rest of my life, but that the plot held up, that all the work I had put into crafting that conventional kind of village mystery with the small group of suspects and all the cleverly disguised clues and the red herrings and the amateur detective who's just a little bit smarter than the official detective, that all of that really held up. And so I decided to rewrite it, and I mean rewrite it. I don't think there's a word in it that's the same as the 1978 version. But I wanted to rewrite it as a, first of all, as a comedy of manners, if I can use that very English major term, that I know it's not only Agatha Christie meets the days of sex, drugs, and rock and roll. It's, you know, it's in my own small way. Jane Austen meets the days of sex, drugs, and rock and roll. Here's this motley crew, people who will be familiar to those of us who lived those days, and a motley crew that I also hope will actually be of interest to younger people. I don't know. I mean, one millennial said to me, oh, well, this is the perfect Christmas gift for my uncle who never shuts up about Woodstock. So I think it has, I think there are some interesting things for people who, you know, they don't remember it, but it would be nice to go back there for an afternoon and smoke weed with their mom. And, you know, I mean, I'm hoping that it's not just for those of us who remember those days. But I did try to really capture that cultural moment, and having the original draft helped. I didn't have to remember what colors we were painting the houses and the wind chimes and what posters were on the walls and what was on the record player. That was all there in the original draft. So I also wanted to rewrite it as a kind of period piece, at a retrospective that could take a look at who we were in all our courage and all our foolishness. On the one hand, a very specific cultural milieu, but on the other hand, that moment that every generation of decent people faces when you're deciding for yourself where your loyalties lie and what you think justice means and how to try to act with integrity in a messed up world.
1: Folks, come on back. We're going to hear more about Part of the Solution, a counterculture whodunit. We're going to hear about the characters. We're going to hear about more about these stories. So come on back from the break.
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1: Welcome back. Thanks for coming back. We are speaking with Ilana Michelson, the author of Part of the Solution, a Counterculture Whodunit, her mystery novel that comes out of came from 40 years ago was when she first wrote this book. That was a wonderful story that you told us about that.

0: Now, your characters are just spot-on representatives of counterculture. I think the regular listeners know I'm 75, so I was there during the counterculture as well, and I recognize these characters for sure. How did you find them? How did you bring these characters, collect them into your book?
1: Well, I mean, I think there are two ways to talk about those characters. One of them is that I wanted to do a range of different kinds of people because the counterculture was never one thing. A less kind way of saying is this is a bunch of counterculture types out of central casting, and they're all cliches. I hope it's the first of those and not the second. But they are recognizable types. You know, there's the Yeats wannabe poet, there's the anti-war hero, there's the tarot card reading baker. There's the organic farmer that, you know, it runs a gamut. And I wanted to do that because the counterculture was never just one thing. That it was composed of very different people with very different lives and experiences, very different perspectives. I mean, if you take religion, for example, one of the characters grew up Southern Baptist and rejected the church, whereas another one is a pacifist, political activist, Protestant minister. There's another character, Jennifer, who, you know, in this sense is modeled on me, who grew up in the kind of secular Jewish New York family that rooted for the Brooklyn Dodgers because of Jackie Robinson.
0: Yay.
1: So there is the division between what you can call the more political people, the New Left, the anti-war movement, the civil rights movement, the women's movement. And then there are other people in the book who are nurturing what I suppose we've come to think of as alternative spiritualities. So how do you figure out how the world works? Do you read and write working class history, or do you throw the I Ching every morning and consult your tarot cards? I wanted those tensions, those kinds of uneasy alliances to be part of the spirit of the book.
0: And yes, go ahead.
1: I guess the other thing I'd say about the characters is that, at least from the perspective of, and I'm older than you, so I can take, you know, I can claim even more memory and hopefully a little of the wisdom that you and I and our contemporaries came through life having gathered. But so from my point of view, the characters are very young. They think and act like 28-year-olds because they were originally written by a 28-year-old, namely me, right, when I was 28. And when I rewrote the book, I tried not to grow them up, but rather to frame the book from the point of view of characters who are now 40 years older and looking back. And somebody called the book a rueful love letter to the 60s and 70s, which I think it is, as long as we really take the idea of ruefulness seriously. And I'm not exactly sure where the ruefulness is. Is it in my writing? Is it in Jennifer looking back across 20 years? Is it in those first occasions of self-awareness that the characters begin to have in the course of the events of the book? I'm not exactly sure.
0: And are we, you've told us about a wonderful array of characters, each and every one of them also a suspect?
1: Pretty much.
0: Okay.
1: Though some more than others.
0: Okay. That's just a wonderful cast of characters. And on your point about how the counterculture was not this singular thing, it was so many, many things, I couldn't agree with you more. I never saw myself as a hippie. I certainly saw myself as an active participant in so much of the counterculture life. But if anybody ever said, called me a hippie, I said, no, I'm not a hippie. So, yes, there were lots of different facets to what was going on back then. The fact that you wrote this then and then sort of, you know, renew it now, you made the point, right? The characters were 28-year-old characters written by a 28-year-old person. That's got to be really, really important for this book.
1: Yeah, I think so.

0: sure see. I mean, I had this exact conversation with my wife a night or two ago when I was telling her about the fact that the book lived for all those years in your back drawer. I said, now, I said, so, you know, having written these characters then, what a wonderful thing that is now. You could, I can't imagine that I could write a collection of 28-year-old characters very effectively now if I hadn't already done a pretty good job of sketching them out back then.
1: I don't think I could either. I think that, you know, we grow in time, and there are what makes a great novelist is somebody who, and I'm talking now as the English professor, what makes a great novelist is someone who can do that. I'm not sure that I would have ever been able to. When I think of myself as 28, I don't have that kind of sense of who I was then and versus who I am now.
0: Right. Yeah, I sure don't. Well, we're going to hear more about this book and about these characters when you come back from the break, folks, so please join us.
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3: 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While the Binkley Baptist Church community in Chapel Hill just said goodbye to their longtime pastor, the congregation decided to start something in his honor. 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We have a pair of op-eds about Chapel Hill's ongoing land use management ordinance work, as well as a story from a former resident about his remarkable interaction recently with a bald eagle. Finally, there have been some key college sports updates on the national scale. Check our sports section to learn about what the Senate's approval of the Protect College Sports Act means, and the latest court updates on eligibility for a handful of UNC's fifth-year players. All of that and so much more is on your favorite daily local news source, chapelboro.com.
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0: Welcome back. 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Our first two segments, we were learning about Ilana Michelson's new book, Part of the Solution, A Counterculture Whodunit. It's a murder mystery set in the counterculture times, as the title would suggest. Ilana, I understand that you've gotten reviews about this book that have really highlighted how funny the book is. Please talk about that. I don't immediately identify counterculture mysteries as having a humorous aspect to them, but please tell us about that.
1: I was gratified when people said that the book was funny because I meant it to be funny. There's especially the dialogue. There is a lot of banter in the book. I love writing banter. And the characters are meant to be, some of the characters are meant to be funny. Some of them are downright silly. Others of them, they're not really silly, but they are admirable people whose foibles are right out there in the open. And that can often be funny, especially when they have enough self-awareness to know it. So I'll give you an example. There's always music playing in the background. This is the iconic soundtrack is one of the things that I really set out to do. And especially Jennifer is always in dialogue with whatever is playing. And so there's a moment in which Jennifer has done something really scuzzy and is feeling really bad about it. And Leonard Cohen is on the tape deck and she's listening to Sisters of Mercy and gets to the line, "When you're not feeling holy, your loneliness says that you've sinned." And she looks down at the tape deck and says something to Leonard Cohen that I will not repeat on a family-friendly station. But it's funny. Yeah, it's funny. But it also speaks to the ways in which something that we've done has real-world effects on real human beings, that Jennifer realizes what she's done, and that isn't funny, and it shouldn't be funny. So I think that the back and forth between, yes, on some level it's funny and on some level it's deadly serious, allowed me to wrestle it in the book with questions of what justice means, what it means to whom, what the different versions of that are, why it matters. I'll give you one more example also from the lyrics playing in the background. One of the times that Jennifer and Ford, who's the official policeman, are debating ideas about justice and criminality and the role of the police and all of that, the Bob Dylan line, "To live outside the law, you must be honest," comes into play. And with Ford insisting that to live inside the law, you must be honest as well, and that is at least as hard. So again, on some level, it's banter. It's funny. It's bringing the music of the time into the atmosphere of the book. But on the other hand, it's a chance to talk about those things about the way that young people and older people continue to struggle to come to terms with the world in ways that are serious and I hope evocative, and I hope make people think.
0: Sure. I mean, I get that loud and clear. I think that's that use of humor and I really like what you've said about bringing in the soundtrack. I should have queued you up to talk about that earlier. It doesn't surprise me at all that there's always music going on in the background for this book.
1: I'm about to put, I shouldn't say it's there now. Hopefully it will be by the time this airs. I'm putting the soundtrack on my website.
0: Oh, wonderful. Oh, good. Well, make sure you give us a link so that we can link to that.
1: I will.
0: I think that's so very, very cool. Well, folks, if you're a regular listener, you know that this show, and we're talking about this now, but the show will be posted on chapelboro.com's website on Wednesday. And when it is, along with the short little introduction that I write up, we will also include links, including this link to the soundtrack that you can listen to as you buy the book and read it. You'll have the soundtrack that already there to help add additional appreciation for the book. Ilana, before we go, you've got another minute or so to share what you'd like to share about the book that you maybe haven't shared with us yet.
1: I'll quote my millennialist, "Is the perfect gift for your uncle who never shuts up about Woodstock." But you should read it too beforehand, because it is for those of us who lived it. I think it's an interesting way to go back there for a while, and for those that didn't and are curious, I think it actually is evocative of that time and who we tried to be.
0: Well, I'm really hooked on the idea behind this book. I'm going to get my copy of it and have it read. And thank you very much for being a guest on the show, Ilana Michelson. The book is Part of the Solution, A Counterculture Whodunit. Thank you so very, very much. And folks, I hope you all have a wonderful week.
1: And thank you for having me.

0: Well, this has been a total pleasure.
1: Thank you very much. Good day.
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9: My name is Diane Robertson. I've lived in North Carolina over 30 years, where I've raised my children and enjoyed the treasures of this state, from the coast to the mountains to our wonderful parks and great cultural activities, and of course, our fantastic sports. 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Roy Cooper for Senate, Justice Anita Earls for Supreme Court, John Arrowood, Toby Hampson, and Christine Walsack for the Court of Appeals. 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
8: 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Dr. Deborah Stroman brings you stimulating sports and society discussions with some of the biggest influencing forces in sports and sports business. 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
0: Let's talk about the Protect College Sports Act. Wow. Who does it really protect? I say that it definitely offers athletes several worthwhile protections, but those protections are bundled with provisions that would transfer extraordinary economic and legal power to the NCAA, conferences, and member institutions. The very schools that have historically resisted sharing that power with athletes. So I want to present to you my 8 points in terms of why I oppose the Protect College Sports Act. First off, when coaches' salaries remain unlimited, but athletes' compensation is capped, that is not reform, that is control. As in, this act would legalize coordinated limits on athlete compensation. It provides the NCAA, conferences, and institutions with targeted antitrust protection when they jointly enforce restrictions on athlete compensation, NIL, name, image, and likeness arrangements, eligibility, transfers, and revenue sharing. I agree with Senator Chris Murphy, who argues that the legislation addresses spending by restricting the athlete's share while leaving enormous coaching salaries, lavish facilities, administrative compensation, and other institutional expenditures largely untouched. Number two, a seat in the room means little if everyone else still controls the vote, the money, and the rules. That is, this bill gives athletes representation, but not real power. Now, it does include athlete representation on certain governing bodies. That sounds encouraging, but representation is not the same as bargaining power. Athletes would still not receive a guaranteed right to negotiate collectively over compensation, health, safety standards, medical care, practice conditions, roster decisions, or transfer rules. Number three, everybody in college sports can pursue a better opportunity until the person wearing the uniform tries to do it. This bill would reduce athletes' freedom to transfer. As in, the Protect College Sports Act would allow restrictions limiting an athlete to one transfer without losing a season of eligibility. That could trap athletes in unhealthy, unsafe, academically unsuitable, or professionally damaging situations. And I think we all know of a number of instances where things have gone very, very badly for student athletes. I'm reminded of the Ohio State and the University of Michigan with their athlete physicians performed very, very bad behavior. Now, coaches, they can leave for better jobs. Athletic directors can change institutions. Conferences can pursue profitable arrangements. Athletes should not face a uniquely punitive consequence for seeking a better opportunity, particularly when leadership changes, promises are broken, or coaches leave. In fact, the traditional student can transfer as much as they want. See, transfer freedom also acts as a form of accountability. If athletes can leave a harmful program, institutions have a stronger incentive to treat them well. Number four, Black athletes are highly visible in the game, but largely invisible where the money, rules, and ownership decisions

0: our control. This act has great impact on the Black athlete. It would preserve a racial power imbalance. Now, I've been studying, speaking, analyzing college sports, professional sports for more than three decades. I am a former Division I athlete and coach. I've been on faculty athletics committee at the University of North Carolina at Chapel Hill. So I've seen a lot, I've felt a lot, I've experienced a lot. And what I truly understand, as someone who has a business leadership, organizational management, racial equity, certifications, doctorate, I found, and many, many would agree, that Black athletes constitute a large share of the labor and star power in the two sports producing the greatest revenue, football and men's basketball. But we remain dramatically underrepresented among university presidents, conference commissioners, athletic directors, head coaches, major donors, media executives, and others controlling the industry. In fact, the NAACP reports that Black men constitute approximately 66% of football rosters in the ACC, SEC, and Big 12. And I think that number is a lot higher if you think about who's starting and who's getting the most snaps. While Black students often represent a much smaller percentage of the university's overall enrollment, those conferences generated approximately $16 billion in athletic revenue over the past decade, excluding NIL activity. Granting greater authority and legal protection to predominantly, historically, white-controlled institutions without giving athletes equal bargaining power would reinforce the historic arrangement of Black bodies produce the value while others control the rules, the wealth, and long-term opportunities. In fact, some would argue that this bill that I hope will not become an act is another way to keep generational wealth away from the Black community. Again, Black athletes are highly visible in the game, but largely invisible where the money, rules, and ownership decisions are controlled. College sports needs national standards, but stability cannot mean restoring institutional control at the expense of athlete freedom. Congress should protect scholarships, healthcare, educational opportunities, women's and Olympic sports as a non-revenue sport, and legitimate NIL rights, but it should not purchase those protections by restricting athletes' compensation, legal remedies, transfer freedom, or collective voice. 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
0: Protect college sports. This very interesting legislation is now being discussed in Congress. And I'm just stating the eight reasons why I believe that it should be opposed. Number five, calling the cap race neutral does not make its consequences race neutral. Again, the Black athlete and the impact. Compensation restrictions would fall most heavily on athletes generating the greatest market value. Now, a compensation ceiling may appear race neutral, but its effects would not be race neutral because Black athletes are heavily represented among the most

0: marketable football and basketball players. Restrictions on revenue sharing and institution-related NIL opportunities would disproportionately limit their earning potential. And for many athletes, college may represent the safest or the only period in which they capitalize fully on their athletic value. Again, not everybody is going pro in sports. Professional careers are uncertain, often short, and is always one injury away from disappearing. Here today, gone tomorrow. Our country has a long history of benefiting economically from Black labor while limiting Black workers' ability to share in the wealth they create. It's a fact. That history demands particular caution when institutions request federal authority to restrain a predominantly Black revenue-producing workforce. Number six, if Black athletes are essential to the revenue, Black people should also be present where the revenue, policy, and power are controlled. Who can argue against that? This Protect College Sports Act, again, the impact on the Black athlete. The bill rewards institutions without requiring racial accountability. Now, I know these are troubling times with this administration, but where are the college administrators, the college leaders to have courage and to step up? This bill would give universities and conferences valuable federal benefits, including antitrust protection, federal preemption of certain state rules, expanded media bargaining authority, and limits on liability. But it does not require those same institutions to demonstrate meaningful progress in racial representation or leadership. Who has the courage? There is no corresponding mandate for more Black athletic directors, more Black conference executives, more Black coaches, more Black trustees, more Black sports business owners, more Black decision makers. Nor does the legislation address whether institutions profiting from Black talent protect the broader educational, economic, and civic interests of Black students and communities. There's nothing there. The NAACP's objection is rooted in this contradiction. Institutions seek Black athletic talent and federal protection while often remaining silent when Black political representation and voting power are threatened. The bill has great impact on the Black athlete and the Black community. Number seven, a protection without an independent way to enforce it is a promise, not a right. This bill could weaken accountability for health, safety, discrimination, and abuse because it contains positive provisions involving health care, scholarships, safety standards, and an athlete ombudsman. But protections are only as strong as their enforcement. Here we go with the fox watching over the hen house. Athletes and advocates warn that its liability provisions could make it harder to hold institutions financially accountable, even when violations cause serious harm. The bill also relies heavily on the same athletic system to create, administer, and police many of its protections. And that should concern anyone familiar with cases involving athletes pressured to compete while injured, abusive coaching environments, sexual misconduct, inadequate medical treatment, or retaliation against whistleblowers. I'm reminded of the tragic death of Maryland football player Jordan McNair. It's a sobering reminder that institutional assurances are not a substitute for independent oversight and enforceable legal remedies. In fact, the AFL-CIO has made a stand against this bill. It argues that federal preemption could prevent states from adopting stronger compensation and workplace protections for athletes. This bill is scary and it's dangerous. It allows those with the power and the wealth to continue the narrative that college sports is broken, or as the young people would say, it's a hot mess. It's the wild, wild west. In fact, I've even said that, but I am going to be more thoughtful if I ever say the words again, and I probably won't, to apply the critical thinking that right now with college sports, things are going very, very well for certain populations, for certain persons of a certain economic status. Because as we talk about this college football season and college basketball season, we've got very, very large media contracts. We've got former coaches, former players coming to be on the media broadcast. We've even got politicians on the broadcast. We've got sold out stadiums. We've got students who are planning their weekends around football games. We've got tailgating. We've got merchandise flowing. People are making millions with college sports. Now, do we have some situations where students aren't doing the right thing, making mistakes? Well, shoot, as adults, we make mistakes. But I'm not going for the hokey doke anymore that, oh, it's everything's terrible. No, it's working quite well. And so we have to push against this narrative of everything's terrible, because that only allows those in power to continue to reap the million-dollar benefits of this institution. If You Only Knew, with Dr. Debbie Stroman on 97.9 The Hill.
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0: The Protect College Sports Act. The last thing I want to discuss is the racial equity conclusion. We must remember the history. Black Americans have repeatedly been welcomed into systems for the value of our labor while being excluded from ownership, leadership, and decision-making. Intentional. Black athletes now generate enormous value for universities, conferences, broadcasters, sponsors, and communities. And Congress should not reinforce that old arrangement by protecting the institutions at the top while limiting the economic rights and bargaining power of the athletes on the field. Now, the bill says it's formally neutral on whether college athletes are employees. And so the most precise criticism is not that it expressly declares athletes non-employees, but that it grants institutions significant antitrust protection and control without affirmatively guaranteeing athletes collective bargaining rights. And so do not call a bill athlete protection when its greatest protections belong to the institutions already holding the power. And who holds the power in college sports? It's not historically Black colleges and universities, as in HBCUs. So I do want to address that in my final point. The HBCU funding, it sounds impressive, very impressive. In fact, it authorizes up to $180 million annually for HBCU grants. But still, Congress would have to appropriate these funds each year from 2027 through 2032. And then individual qualifying HBCUs would have to compete for them. They'd have to apply for grants, which are largely restricted to technology, broadband, and sports media infrastructure. So the advertised $1.8 billion represents a potential 6-year ceiling, not money assured to reach.

0: bill like this. And I think institutions can lean on the academic side to stop the transfer craziness, being able to play for what, 5, 6, 7 schools, make them responsible by passing rules, regulations that have strict requirements on transfer. That is academic progress. For example, 50% of your major courses must come from this particular institution that you want to enroll in to graduate. This act offers athletes several worthwhile protections, but those protections are bundled with provisions that would transfer extraordinary economic and legal power to the NCAA conferences and universities. 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
2: I'm Chapel Hill Town Manager Ted Voorhees. This is Our Town, Stories of Chapel Hill, where you get to hear from the people at the heart of your local government. I want you to meet Taz Lagu and Ben Burlsheimer from our planning department. They share how their work shapes Chapel Hill now and in the future.
3: Land use and transportation are basically two sides of the same coin. The Land Use Management Ordinance, LUMO, helps with the land use side of that, and then Ben's work makes sure that people are able to get around town without relying on cars as much.
4: We can have this world-class everywhere-to-everywhere greenway system, but if those greenways don't get you conveniently to where you need to go, like there's nowhere to live or nowhere to shop or nowhere to just exist near those greenways, then it's really not going to move the needle on getting people out of cars and starting to use greenways as a reliable source of transportation.
3: We don't need to reinvent the wheel for a lot of this stuff. 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
1: We welcome you to join us on the porch. Today's show is made possible by VRC Limited. Grab a coffee or a cool lemonade and join our host, Randy Voller, for a slice of life from the perspective of one of Chatham County's most actively engaged community leaders, former mayor, real estate developer, musician, and all-around great guy. Now, here's Randy.
2: Hi, I'm Randy Voller. Come up on the porch where we regularly hear from leaders in the worlds of art, academia, business, and politics. Today, our guest is a longtime friend and guest and resident U.S. historian, Jim Crawford. Welcome back, Jim.
3: Glad to be here. Thank you. Hope everyone's doing well out there among our listeners.
2: I think they are. Jim has been on the show many times. The last time he was here was with Dr. Michael Roberto, where they were talking about America and fascism. You can go online and check our episodes. It was aired March 29th, 2026. Last year, we also did a show where Jim actually talked about the Declaration of Independence and the indictment, and we're going to hopefully talk about today and get back now a year later where we stand with the 28 indictments, Jim, that were laid out and how they apply to our president. But I think we have some more compelling topics, which would be this fall's election and the corruption around our White House.
3: Yeah, it's almost, again, we had another episode last year where we did focus on corruption, and I think we even started it, you know, the second month of Trump's regime had plenty of examples. And so the February of last year, we kind of went through, even at that point, the types of corruption. But it's metastasized, the problem.
2: It's like a cancer.
3: It is absolutely a form of cancer upon our civic politics in the way that President Trump has traduced his oath of office. And almost at every turn has invented new and novel ways to get pelf from his office via, you know, selling pardons effectively, of putting up a tariff wall and then only letting it down for people who give, in some instances, cash and business opportunities to him and his cronies, and a lot of destabilization. But at the heart of it all is his willingness to pursue public office, our wealth and power as a nation, to enrich himself and his family members and a tight network of cronies around him, because he is of the jet set class and he is among them, distributing lots of contracts. His relationships with all of the tech bros themselves have self-dealing elements to them. So we are truly dealing with a chief executive who has way blown past any previous examples. And there was that show where we went through the Grant administration, the Harding administration, the Nixon administration, and other examples along the way. There is no contest anymore. Donald Trump is without a doubt the most corrupt national public official in our history, bar none.
2: And folks, if you want to, you know, listen to those past episodes, you just need to go on to chapelboro.com. And yes, Dr. Crawford and I talked about many of those things last year. We also did another show this year with Dr. James Wood, who's a historian, where we talked again about Trump's mendacity, among other things.
3: Well, even more to the point there, because he's an expert in Latin America, we talked about this was right on the – it wasn't even clear what was going to happen ultimately in the case of Venezuela, and this particularly Venezuela's oil, because the administration went in, took out the leader of that country, and then said that, you know, he himself, the administration, is in charge of the oil, and then never really specified how that's going to work. Well, now this past week, it was released from them that they not only control the oil, but he claimed that there are assets. And so, again, these assets haven't been spelled out. Does that include refineries? Does that include fleets of trucks? Does it include, you know, other piles of cash that happen to be in the hands of the oil companies? I mean, none of this has been spelled out in an upfront and honest way. And that is not a constitutional way to run a republic. And so there is no public accountability. The situation is rife with ripoff and self-dealing and double-dealing. So there needs to be a calling of account on just the Venezuelan money. And whatever kind of agreements are going to come out of the Middle East after his Persian Gulf debacle, the war on Iran, however that's going to come down, whatever kind of deals that are being done or have been done leading up to and through that, none of that has been really given to us for much public scrutiny. The State Department, and you will recall, those of us who are old enough, that during the wars of, you know, following 2001 and earlier in the 90s, the first war against Saddam Hussein, there were press conferences where people like Norman Schwarzkopf, Colin Powell would come and explain to not just the American people but the rest of the world in a responsible fashion. You may not have agreed with their motives and their plan, but they at least would consistently declare their motives and release the best plans they had. And they were put up for public scrutiny, and there were arguments about whether this was, you know, good or bad. And so there was a living, civic, functioning discussion of these affairs. The Trump administration is so corrupt in the way it occupies its role, in the way it selects people to pursue, not the national interests, that's all befuddled at best, but the personal interests of Donald Trump and his immediate family members and the kind of would-be oligarchs who want to climb up, and the actual oligarchs who are already at the top of the rung using their money to influence policy to the detriment of us, the people.
2: We just had actually another recent example of this this week with the Clarity Act, and which was defeated. It didn't make it pass cloture in the Senate. They weren't able to get 60 votes, so there were some Republicans that combined with Democrats led by Elizabeth Warren. But one of the key points there was potentially our president was going to create a bank, or trying to create a bank, you know, for himself and his children through cryptocurrency or however you might read it. This is on the heels of the fact that the president has been debanked by major banking institutions going back to 2021.
3: Well, you raise a particular point. I want to say it's Citibank, so correct me
2: Capital
3: if I'm wrong.
2: Bank, I
3: Capital
2: think was
3: Bank,
2: one.
3: Thank
2: yes.
3: you. Where his accounts had been flagged in years past. And basically, he was denied the capacity to have accounts, and some of the accounts that he had, either he himself, but also his organizations that he and his family controlled, because they had been flagged by these private institutions under their protocols for illegal transactions. And so that, there's some splaining there, Lucy. You know, that has to be laid out, because that's crazy to think that he is lost in the quote regular or respectable banks standing because they flagged him for whatever reason. Again, that's the banks, and, you know, I think Congress could compel them to tell us why they felt they needed to do that. But it just shows you that this man's reliability from start to finish is zip. It's awful. He is unreliable in his fiduciary capacity as he is in his ability to give a clear, coherent message at one of his rallies.
2: Well, those messages are becoming more and more muddied as you're able to listen to him and watch him give rallies. He recently gave one in North Carolina where he essentially told folks who were victims, business owners, stakeholders, landowners, residents, citizens of Western North Carolina, if Michael Whatley does not win as a U.S. senator and beat former Governor Roy Cooper, then the message was money would be withheld or never sent to folks to use to clean up and rebuild from the hurricane, from the damage from Helene.
3: Yeah, and folks outside North Carolina need to understand that Roy Cooper was a very popular governor even when the House and Senate was in the hands of the opposite party. He was clearly somebody who was committed to the kinds of things that North Carolinians in the main want and work for. So Cooper is a very good and strong candidate. I don't know, you know, Whatley was the, you know, vanilla Republican candidate of the month, and so his
2: he was RNC chair.
3: Well, okay, being a chair of a party is not the same as serving political office in any way, shape, or form.
2: Understood.
3: Apologies to folks working that side of the factory, because you have to have a public policy track record, whereas the party chair's job is to get people to the polls and to get candidates, and, you know, it's not actually being responsible for any, not even one public decision. And that brings a sobriety to most candidates. And more importantly for the public, it brings a record where when X was before her, she voted this way when, you know, they were in charge of a budget.

0: They were able to accommodate an emergency and bring things together. There's a competency that Americans, in going for people like Trump, have completely abandoned. They've abandoned the desire and the even capacity to see and respect competence in public affairs. And that's going to take a long time to fix, if it is fixable at all.
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7: This is Greg Overbeck for the Chapel Hill Restaurant Group. It's hard to believe, but this year, Squid Seafood Restaurant and Oyster Bar celebrates its 40th birthday. If you know much about the restaurant business, that's a very long run. And I just wanted to thank everyone in Chapel Hill for supporting us all these years. It's good to know that our local community appreciates the hard work our fantastic managers and staff do every night to serve the freshest seafood you'll find anywhere in the Triangle. Thank you from all of us at Squid's.
2: 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Randy Voller and his friends bringing local flavor with zesty conversation. 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
1: Welcome back, folks, On the Porch. We've had a chance to top off our beverages, and we're talking about all things going on in our country, especially this upcoming election and the corruption of our leader, Donald Trump, and what that means for this fall's election, the future of this country. We're here with our resident historian, Dr. Jim Crawford. So, Jim, you're kind of laying out the case here. I'm going to give you some numbers and get your reaction. This is from a recent poll from The Economist YouGov that is constantly kind of testing Americans and seeing where they stand. And this really surprised me. This dropped a couple days ago. Our president is considered dangerous and corrupt by a majority. And so when you break it out, 53% of Americans who, you know, people answer this poll, but you can project it out, now say that our president is corrupt. So well over half, 53% are saying he's corrupt, and 23% have no opinion. Now, maybe they're afraid to give an opinion. Maybe they don't want to answer that question. That means only 23% who answered it actually say the president is not corrupt. And this poll comes from The Economist YouGov. So well, how does that strike you? I mean, that's shocking to me.
0: Well, he's governed badly, and people are turning against him. Within that figure, too, you will find that among independents, his support is cratering, especially any independents that may have been already kind of, quote, leaning Democratic. And so there are many agencies that kind of follow that specific subset of voters. And again, they don't ask them all, but they do a scientifically derived sample that they have to be able to defend to say, okay, this is, then they project outwards from that. But you also are finding a growing number of Republicans who are, I believe, in anticipation of a post-Trump world. There will be – he's effectively going to be a lame duck, if not immediately after the election, sometime next year. And things will begin to kind of move along him, or move beyond him in terms of our national focus and kind of the national debates, I believe. You're finding, for example, you have a Republican, Massey of Kentucky, on the House floor impeaching or calling for articles of impeachment. Now, he himself can't make the articles. They have to come from the Judiciary Committee. But he is asking that his own party, who commands the Judiciary Committee, you know, do this thing. Now, it's not going to happen, and it occurred right at the close. And there's also an impeachment provision that was voted down against the president himself. These kinds of things happen as Congress winds down its business for a year. But it shows you that Trump has antagonized not just, you know, the Democratic Party and a large segment of independents, but he's now eating into his own party. Now, within his party are the hardcore base. And the polls have been consistent in showing there is about one third of the electorate that will follow Donald Trump anywhere and ignore anything that he might do to damage even them, right? In the interest of their families and their communities, they're down for it. And that's just kind of almost a group of the forsaken, as far as I'm concerned, as a category of American citizens, because clearly – you do not understand how and what made America great if you are signing up for this second version, where he literally does not have the kind of calmer voices in the room, people who had experience in other administrations, people who understood and believed in how the Constitution worked. Those folks are gone. He has a bunch of lackeys and people who were unfit for the appointments that they were given. And they have really ruined our economy, given us a war that has yet to reach its full damage at all. We're watching gas prices almost go up hourly now. And I did the strategy of doing a half tank, thinking I'd find a place that would be cheaper later in the week. Was that a mistake? So now we're over $4.09 in Chatham County for your fuel for your car. And of course, diesel. So this man, and none of this was like brought on by something he couldn't control. This isn't COVID. This isn't an extra act of aggression on the part of a Putin or a Kim Jong-un. You know what I'm saying? This isn't an external thing. These are things that he himself has brought on, and honestly, for no good reason.
1: These are self-inflicted wounds.
0: So the incompetence itself has eroded his support among independents and Republicans. The question is, can the electorate send that message through the Congress and give the people the power to finally break this guy and his circus of destruction? He's physically destroying key elements of our nation's capital. Hegseth became a target for talk of impeachment on the floor of the House of Representatives.
1: And that's our Secretary of Defense, although they call it the Secretary of War.
0: Secretary of War, Defense, tomato, tomato. The point is, he has really rung our armed forces' capacities down, depleting stocks, overextending our naval forces with a very serious price paid by personnel. And so he's being called to account, essentially. Massey sees Hegseth as a weakness, and it's good. And so I encourage other members of the Congress to pursue impeachment of Kash Patel. And that's just one. And other members of the cabinet who have abused their office by doing following orders that are unconstitutional by the president and by cooperating with his program of setting up, well, in the case of the FBI, calling off the dogs for any kind of counterterrorism, counter-corruption investigations, and allowing, you know, those things to occur, some of which are self-serving and, you know, helping him, but also the abuse of our immigration policy and how Homeland Security has metastasized beyond policing the borders and dealing with external problems. And going into his campaign of criminalization of our immigrants and visiting communities from overseas. So there are
1: excellent point, Jim.
0: Attacking his cabinet members is a good strategy, and I'm glad that it's being initiated by someone in his own party.
1: We don't hear much from Stephen Miller anymore. He seems to have kind of been put on permanent timeout.
0: Well, I don't know. All those, you know, the same old hits are still his, so he may personally be either out of favor.
1: I guess you could say he wrote the songs, are still playing them.
0: Exactly. And then there's the whole situation of Donald Trump's government via, I'll say Twitter, but Truth Social, you know, the texting, government via text, and the whole role of Natalie Harp, and whether he's of right mind. If I were to gather even just a small sampling of his texts and, you know, use them as a history class, as a primary set of primary documents, and ask students to read those, I would expect they would question his mental competence, period, let alone is he executing communications in a way that fosters public trust and comedy and understanding. Forget about it. His own mouth indicts him, and his own thumbs or her thumbs, whoever's thumbs.
1: Whoever's writing those under his name on, you know, the president's name on Truth Social, which is something they own anyway internally. It's privately owned. They control the Trumps. But this is a question I'm going to ask you. If you went back to a previous administration, and we don't have to go back far, we can just go to President Biden, who was an octogenarian, and they were screaming from the mountaintops that he was old and Joe was sleepy Joe and he wasn't up to the task. If he had a woman who was almost 50 years his junior following him around ostensibly because he didn't have a facility with technology and her role was to print things out, she physically carried a printer, what would the right-wing media be doing with that if it was Joe Biden?
0: They'd probably set up a whole new channel just dedicated to that line of outrage. And, they would drive that into the hilt. But, yeah, it just, again, dealing with him doesn't really help us. What we need to do is to, and I'll repeat the phrase I used last year as people were trying to deal with, well, how do we do it with a second term and a second term that might be worse? Well, it is a second term that is worse, COVID notwithstanding. I think the war is worse than COVID for all kinds of reasons. Deliberate death is different than, you know, an epidemic. But
1: we're in a position right now where things have gotten far worse than they were before, and it's seen in this pulse. I'm just going to give you these other quick numbers, and then we can move on to that, to the election. But, okay, first I told you that 53% of the people say that they believe the president is corrupt. 51%, again on a poll from The Economist, U.gov, that just dropped a couple days ago, September 15th, 2026. 51% say that the president is dangerous. Again, 28% have no opinion. Only 23% say it does not describe Trump. 47% say that the president is out of touch, with 32% having no opinion. 22% say it doesn't describe Trump. 45% says that he is racist. 26% have no opinion. 29% say it does not describe Trump. And here's one. 23% says that Trump is honest. 32% having no opinion. 45% say it does not describe Trump. So you could say from that poll that at least 45% of the people say that the president is dishonest, he's a racist, who's out of touch, is dangerous and corrupt. That is a freaking indictment, Jimmy.
0: It is. It is. The poll would not be one that would describe a successful presidency, I don't think, by any stretch of the imagination.
1: No.
0: But the phrase I was reaching for is that take account of the abuses when they happen, and then afterwards, everybody needs to be prepared to discuss reform, broad reforms of the system. And this needs to be not unlike the initial discussion of how the Constitution was implemented. We need to look at and perhaps have a national constitutional convention where we do amend the Constitution to deal with the kinds of abuses that we've seen during the Trump administration. I think that will be necessary to getting the country back on the right track as a republic. I also think morally, he needs to go to jail. He needs to be held accountable for the crimes that have not only been committed by him in official business. I think that the whole Roberts ruling is extremely vile and weak constitutionally, because he really can't commit crimes officially, even though, you know, I can't believe that that's going to hold up. Even if they don't stand up, his crimes committed as president, his civil crimes against people with all of the various corrupt forms and activities that he's engaged in, he should be held to account on that. And
1: I mean, there was a case.
0: Otherwise,
1: that
0: he won't have justice. He'll be above justice.
1: He'll be above the law
0: for anybody.
1: I mean, Jack Smith already had a case laid out that was stopped once he got reelected. Folks, this is On the Porch at WCHL 97.9 FM and streaming on chapelboro.com. We're hearing from our resident historian, Dr. Jim Crawford. So, Jim, kind of taking that forward, I mean, the antidote to all of to get into the reforms is actually elections this fall across America. And I've pulled some information about these upcoming elections to kind of give people a feel of what the possibility is that things will change. Of course, Congress is very close in both houses. I mean, right now, I think if a few Republicans cross the line and get out of the control of leadership, specifically the Speaker Mike Johnson, you can have Massey passing things, who is a Republican that was voted out in his primary. But I think they recently passed one that has to do with the war. I think they passed a resolution about this illegal war in Iraq, and seven Republicans crossed over there.
0: Well, this president ignores Congress whenever they seek to exert authority over him, and it's very few and far between, you know, occasions that you can point to that. The Epstein, he was forced to sign a bill to release the Epstein documents, but has spent the intervening time basically not allowing his attorney general to do so.
1: And we haven't gotten all the Epstein filings. I mean, that's what's crazy.
0: Yeah, even though he himself signed a law saying we're going to turn all these – and he pledged to do it and all his supporters did, and yet it hasn't happened. Really hurts him among independents and even among some of his so-called followers when they do say, well, there is one thing that bothers me. They will mention that, or that kind of stops them. It's odd because many of them hold it in their mind that it's true or plausible, but yet they still think that he is the bulwark against all of the evils they are convinced beset them as citizens of the United States. They still seek to make America great again, and he is their chosen instrument. There's only 2 years left on that proposition.
1: Well, since that got pushed through with Epstein, I'm glad you bring that up. We've had, you know, the engagement, the whole action in Venezuela, and then we've had this war in Iraq, like two major ways of distracting people from actually the Epstein files.
0: It's true.
1: And the firing of Bondi.
0: Well, yeah. They have a use-by rate, many of the functionaries in his regime, and he doesn't seem to be going through them as fast as he did the first term. Remember how many chiefs of staff were gone?
1: Yes.
0: In the first 2 years.
1: Susie Wiles has seemed to be surviving.
0: Somehow she has a special combination of personality and skills where she has. But that could, you know, that could end tomorrow if something. The second he deems somebody else should be in there, her tenure as the number one executor of his will, the communicator to the rest of the government, that is her function, could change.
1: You know what one of the – what her challenges is that – She's a woman, because if you look at the people that actually have been booted, you know, Dan Bongino resigned, right? He was the deputy in the FBI under Cash Patel, but Bondi got fired. Christine Noem got shuffled out somewhere, right? And then the woman that was heading up Department of Labor also fired. But Hegseth is still there. Cash Patel is still there. It makes you wonder if Trump is willing to accept a lot more corruption from men.
0: Okay, but there's also they occupy, and again, this doesn't make it not sexist, but they occupy more mission critical functions too. Although you could say Homeland Security was pretty, she certainly had the power, and in terms of their immigration crackdown, as they might call it, she certainly had a mission critical function that she did
1: and
0: not
1: a lot of money
0: well in. And tons more money than we've ever spent on immigration policies. I think you'd probably have to stack up a couple administrations to match the surge in money and hiring that he did for that that enterprise of his.
1: I have some data on that, Jim, and you are our historian. You know the Marshall Plan, right? That was about $15 billion in today's money when you bring it forward, accounting for inflation. So if you look at the money spent on the Marshall Plan, $15 billion in 1946 money. If you carry that forward to today and account for inflation, that's what they're doing with the funding of the Department of Homeland Security, a Marshall Plan just focusing on immigration and ICE, $150 billion, right? So when you actually factor that in, it's the same amount of money that we spent on rebuilding Europe and Japan post-World War II. We're spending it internally to police ourselves.
0: Well, more fundamentally, we're the ones defrocking the Statue of Liberty this time, right? First time we saved those values and what she stood for from the Nazis and imperialist challenges abroad. Well, now we're kind of employing the tactics of the Nazi Party and imperialist Japan with the assumptions that we're using not just to govern ourselves, but also address the rest of the world. So, yes, so we're still in the phase now of documenting the abuses. And to that end, and to kind of tie us back to how psychologically Thomas Paine, Thomas Jefferson, the hallowed founding fathers denounced King George of Great Britain, they wrote him down and they had to put out an explanation of why the war against the legitimate rule. They had to show that it was illegitimate rule. And I think we have an illegitimate president. And so I invite our listeners to play along with this new home game, and that is draft an indictment, draft one element that you is important to you, you feel is important to the nation, of how he's gone afoul and how you would like to see people in the future not do these kinds of things. So under the bill that he is unfit to preside, you have to give evidence and reasons, and I have many here. I will start with what he's doing now or attempted, and thankfully the Supreme Court on a 7-2 unsigned vote stopped him from, at least for now, he'll continue other ways to subvert our franchise. He attacks the basic franchise of citizens with the object of consolidating a partisan control of elections, a hijacking of our self-rule. The man attempted to use the post office to create a so-called master list, where he, you know, claimed to already have it in various, you know, iterations of what this move was, to basically mess with or otherwise cast doubt over our mail-in ballot elements. And again, each state has its own rules in terms of when and how, and each of these mail-in ballots, as all the ballots in a state, are handled by the local board of elections and the state authorities. Well, he doesn't care. He's trying to circumvent that and use the president's authority over the post office, which actually isn't as strong as he thinks it is, because it is an independent organization. But anyway, trying to use that office to, you know, maybe count ballots out or eliminate just wholesale ballots geographically in his constant undermining of our elections with his false claims of fraud, and therefore he himself uses the federal government to align itself to commit frauds instead. And so he was stopped. Thankfully for now, we'll see what else he comes up with.
1: But when he filed all those complaints post-2020, he lost almost every single case.
0: No, he lost every single
1: right.
0: case.
1: There was,
0: there was nothing prevailed on the merits or based on any – no one went to jail. Nobody was found to have – there were errors, but there were not, you know, so there were ballots that were rightfully or, you know, canceled, set aside, but there was no instance of, you know, elections being thrown. The rigging is the phrase he likes to use, almost as if it's that simple. It's actually very hard, I think, to interfere with our elections in terms of the counting of ballots. There's huge interference in terms of media presence, and it's been well documented how much the Russians have put money into via all kinds of bots. They actually set up a farm inside their security apparatus to just Flood the zone. Flood the zone in the United States with lies and, you know, kind of basically executing Steve Bannon's plan on behalf of this regime. That's just obvious, and it's been obvious. He's been leaning on that for a long time.
1: Yes, it seems to be part of the playbook. Folks, let's take a quick break. Listeners, please stay with us to hear more from our resident historian, Dr. Jim Crawford.
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8: 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If you're driving around Carrboro, watch for traffic delays for the race that morning. Durham's annual Pride Parade is Saturday, October 3rd from noon to 2 p.m. at Duke's East Campus, wrapping up an entire week of Pride events in town. 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
2: Welcome back to On the Porch. 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
1: Folks, we're here on the porch with our resident historian, Dr. Jim Crawford, and we've been talking about what's going on in our country, what's going on in D.C., this fall's election, which is essentially possibly an antidote for some of our problems. And we're going to go back and go through the indictment list that we did on a show last year to kind of update where we stand. It's kind of a parlor game. But, Jim, first I'm just going to hit you with, this idea that you often hammer, that the antidote is these elections that are coming up this fall, which you started saying immediately in February of 2025 that these elections this fall are going to be incredibly important. So from the Cook Political Report, which puts out daily updates, the U.S. House now is about 185 seats are solid Democrat, including three in North Carolina, Ross, Fushi, and Adams, which is District 2, 4, and 12. We're in Fushi's District 4, where we're broadcasting today. Likely D, about 12 seats, so that gets you to 197. Lean D is 9, so that gets you to 206. You need 218 to be control of the House. And that gets us into these toss-ups, which are interesting. Now, a lot of gerrymandering occurred back and forth with what was going on in Texas, California, Virginia, Maryland, bunch of states, Missouri. But in these toss-ups, 16 of those seats are Republican seats. Only 5 are Democrats. And then when you look at the other side, lean Republican, 5 of those are Republicans, 2 are Democratic seats, likely Republican, 17 Republican, 4 Democrats.

0: Times and solid Republican, about 180 out of those seats. It's 176 Republicans, four Dems, which reflects that gerrymandering. But you can see from the start, it looks like Congress is going to change, Jim.
1: Well, and change it should, because we have a president who's pursuing not only bad public policy, but breaking international law. He is unfit to govern the affairs of the country. Hopefully, the switch will be significant enough that Congress will be in a position to, mitigate and offset the damage that he will continue to do for the remainder of his duration in office. There are ways to remove him from office. We've tried it twice with impeachment. But Congress can also raise enough of a stink that his own cabinet might get enough votes to say, honestly, he's just not capable of leading us through the times right now. And so that's a possibility out there as well. And
0: are you saying a 25th Amendment solution?
1: Well, I'm thinking that they need to look at it. They need to honestly ask whether he is fit, that he has the mental and physical capacity to help us get out of some of the jams he started. If you doubt, then it's a live point of public discussion.
0: So I'm going to ask, okay, we just did the House. Now the Senate, it's 53-47 today. 33 seats are up. As we know, that cycles through 33, 33, 34. There's 100 seats. So of these 33, 9 are solid Democrat. 1 is likely Democrat. That's Minnesota. Lean Democrat is Georgia and North Carolina. So Ossoff in Georgia is an incumbent Democrat. Our state of North Carolina, that you referred to earlier, is the Republican candidate Whatley against Roy Cooper, our former attorney general and governor. And then there are 7 toss-ups. So there's a good possibility if our president remains as unpopular as he is, that you could see the U.S. Senate joining the Congress and flipping.
1: Well, you would get a majority in the Senate, but in terms of any kind of movements towards impeachment, you would need a supermajority in the Senate for conviction and removal of articles of impeachment against the president. And also the same holds for members of his cabinet. You might be more successful in getting that against members of his cabinet, which is why this Massey maneuver on the floor this week kind of stands out. The idea has been broached.
0: That hasn't happened often, has it?
1: No. Usually they end up leaving before. But the idea of targeting them is a form of pressure on the administration for sure. But I think the public, and I invite folks at home to play along with us in this game, needs to make a list of the things that really bother you about how Trump has taken us away from the kind of civic expectations that we used to have and the kind of behavior we find acceptable in people in high office. And so under the rubric of he is unfit to preside over the public affairs of the country, I will continue. These are things that belong to Trump alone and that everyone needs to deal with as a reality. And we have to come to terms with this. He has established novel institutions for his personal enrichment, ranging from inaugural funding organizations to Bitcoin ventures to semi-quincentennial boondoggles. He has destroyed immigration law by criminal action and vitriolic campaigns of fear and loathing of newcomers and visitors to our land. He is vandalizing national monuments, illegally diverting public funding, soliciting unmonitored donations, and forming illegal crony contracts to dismantle key structures in the nation's capital.
0: I want to stop right there for a sec. Going back to the immigration point, our country's economy, for as long as I've been alive, and I am the son of an immigrant, my father, so I'm first generation German, it was immigrants that were fueling the economy, Jim. So what he's doing there with immigration and immigrants is essentially destroying our economy.
1: Well, he's doing it with the careers and lives of civil servants. Millions of people are having the programs from the federal government that they rely on being disrupted by his cuts from last year and into this year. And the manner in which he's done it has destroyed the careers and lives of people who work in labs. And that overall has denied the public the benefits of medical, educational, and scientific work that is essential for our well-being as a people. And in this destruction, he gave Elon Musk illegal power under the lie of greater efficiency. At the same time, he directs public ministers to eliminate congressional oversight, evading sworn testimony, denying information transfer, making false statements under oath, and fostering contempt of the people's

0: governing forum. He obstructs justice by eliminating investigative agencies tasked with fighting corruption at home and abroad. He has rendered the Department of Justice to be the instrument of his personal graft, political vengeance, and protecting criminals. Most pointedly, he prevents his attorneys general from publishing the Epstein files. He abuses the Republic's armed forces by deploying them against foreign powers and persons without constitutional sanction and in violation of international laws, laws that are the most significant and powerful legacy of America's historic martial sacrifices. He confounds our close allies and trade partners while praising and pushing policy benefits for autocrats and other regional aggressors. He shreds the profound presidential oath of office through his constant verbal tirades, self-pity laments, demonstrably false claims, and childlike musings, and at times idiotic boasts. Such a person is unfit to head our government. Congress must act accordingly to mitigate the ongoing damage and prevent continued abuses. So if you have things that I have not covered at home, add them and share them with friends. Because this is the time. It's time to remind Americans the importance of this election. I also asked folks to metaphorically keep their powder dry last year. Well, now's the time to bring that powder out and to talk about the specific things that Trump has done. It's been such a welter, it's hard to keep track of it all. And under each of these headings, there could be an entire program's worth of detailing, and there are. All you have to do is type any one of these particular violations of public trust into your search engine, and you're going to get reams and reams, more paper than a PhD candidate could deal with. So all of this needs to be recognized for what it is, and the people need to rise up and say enough and demand Congress take action, if not to remove, certainly declaw and defang this monster.
1: 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I think it's important for people to note that you're not attacking Republicans. You're not attacking unaffiliates or people that voted for Donald Trump. You're basically laying out the case that we have somebody who's been elected to office and by his behaviors and his policies is demonstrated that he's not fit for office.
0: Perfectly plain.
1: I mean, he could be replaced by members of his cabinet, Marco Rubio, for example.
0: The expectation he'd be replaced by Vance. But don't get trapped by the, oh, could Vance be worse? The answer is plain and simple. No, no one could be worse.
1: Right.
0: J.D. Vance will be held to account, you know, as a rump and almost, you know, lame duck president. He's going to have to walk the walk. He's going to have to try to rebuild the Republican coalition, even if there is censure coming from Congress against the president and Congress reasserts itself and other institutions in our federal system and in some instances the states too. Some governors have played Trump's game and others have resisted. Well, the ones that have resisted are going to be going – will go down in history as heroic Americans, and the ones who have placated will hopefully for them be forgotten. But none of them are going to be counted as heroes. It just doesn't – it's just not going to turn out that way.
1: So I've played a parlor game, which I find interesting because you and I both served in local public office. If you reduce what Trump has done to just a local level and imagine he was a county commissioner or a city mayor and you listed those things like – you know, made it into the May Lou of a local level. Everyone I've ever asked these questions just says he needs to be out. He needs to be removed. Like if you just said, what would you do if you had a county commissioner that had a business that never paid their employees? We would never elect him.
0: Right. Well, you know, you would be subjected to the state laws and everybody's watched pretty closely, even at local level, by the state authorities, right? We have a state SBI and we have a state ethics commission whose job it is to keep an eye on local officials. Why? Well, we have a long track record of local officials where, given fiduciary responsibility, have taken some money out of the public till in various ways or appointed people, you know, played the game. Rather than serving the people for somehow, you know, putting themselves. And some of them were just so bad they had to be removed. But there is an accountability that would immediately be felt. And there's also federal regime too. So if you're doing business things as a local official, the feds might get after you, mail fraud and all those kinds of things. And because you're small, you know, you won't be able to marshal the kind of defending powers that Trump has been given by the Trump voters. And I disagree with you because I think they should be held account. They need to sit and look at the motives they had when they voted for him three times and honestly say, that's my America. And then they cannot recoil when the majority of Americans look at the choice and say, no, that's not our America. These abuses need to be addressed and they need to be fixed. And you need to examine your own values as to why you think it is okay to have Donald Trump. I mean, just the memes themselves. If anyone can justify just his parade of self-celebrating memes on his Truth Social, those are not values that I think people embrace. And when called to account, most of them say, oh, well, you know, they try to dismiss it. It's just him being a wise guy or sticking it to the libs. That's fine. But when you contrast that with the criminal actions, he criminalized the behavior of our Homeland Security forces. He tried to use our military to do it, to basically mistreat U.S. citizens when they're mistaken as illegals, or to, you know, treat people who are visitors, right? They're here for various reasons. But as visitors, they have legal reasons to be here. He scooped a lot of them up and made their lives miserable in his immigration crackdown. These are crimes. It is a crime to take a group of people you've got on your territory who have come from country X and to send them to country Y. Why is he sending Cubans to Africa? That's a crime. You cannot command physical control of someone as a prisoner and respect human rights laws and drop them off without any resources in a country where they don't even speak the language, quite literally, and beyond the help of their families and friends. That is not legal. And yet he does it. And everybody who has done it under his command, I think, should be held to account.
1: Well, I mean, some of the folks, they'll be online laughing emojis about alligator Alcatraz in Florida. Or I think people have forgotten that he made a deal with the leader of El Salvador to do rendition to El Salvador, you know, taking potentially U.S. citizens or folks that were here legally and deporting them there. Yeah, I agree with you, Jim. I do think that people that have voted for him and have seen what he has done should be held to account to why, you know, why did you do this? Did you do this because you thought it would be funny if this happened out of D.C., that our leader behaved like this? Or did you really feel that this was your proverbial or metaphorical middle finger to the coastal elites? I don't know.
0: Well, the same question more pointedly needs to be asked of the leadership of the Republican Party. Can you square your votes, your conduct, your organizing, if you're the head of a party organization and running for the United States Senate, with the values of Abraham Lincoln? Can you square those values with what Donald Trump has done? And this is why these folks run from town halls, too. It's kind of funny. They're shutting down the Congress, and there's an election going on, but not many of them are going back home and having the town halls. They're having campaigns, but they aren't really able to get out because they're getting flack even in front of friendly audiences. You can see all kinds of people angry about the data centers, for example. The Republicans.
1: The cost of living.
0: The cost of living and all kinds of things. The Republican Party isn't responding to its own constituents' needs. And it doesn't matter who you are, what party you are, even what kind of program you're offering American voters. If you can't, you know, respond to things they're saying are bad and wrong in a real substantive way, you're going to lose them at the polls real fast. And so I take that as a sign of health, that in these remaining 18 months, he's not in a position of strength. He's clearly on his back heel. That might make him dangerous. And so, again, record the abuses when they happen. We're going to add to this list of reasons why he's unfit, and then be prepared to engage in an honest, sustained effort at reform. And I think starting with talking to your friends and neighbors and colleagues and say, what is it? If we could implement a rule or a structure to codify the norms that he's – the uncodified norms that he has violated, maybe codify those. That'd be one enterprise or way to go at it if you're kind of that frame of mind. But just things that aren't kind, I think he deserves. I think you can, you know, remove somebody who is just an SOB in the way they're using our public policies. It's abusive public policy that he's pursued, just the way he's aligned things to pit everybody against each other who he deems enemies. And right now, apparently, the Supreme Court, his own appointees are enemies because they all voted against his attempt to mess with the mail-in ballots. So Yeah, I think that he's maybe reached the end of some of his time.

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1: ABC News, I'm Dave Packer. Tech leaders meeting with President Trump Tuesday discussing AI amid warnings to slow down development before it poses a serious threat to humanity. After the meeting, the president claiming AI companies will be responsible for self-policing.
2: I believe they're going to be used for the good, and when they're not, we're going to be able to nab them. But there's going to be a tremendous self-policing aspect.
1: New York Governor Kathy Hochul is calling for an independent review of Cornell University's response to allegations of a sexual assault involving a former student. The move comes as prosecutors reopen their investigation into the alleged 2024 incident at a fraternity house. The Pentagon is planning to cut one-fifth of its positions for generals and admirals. Defense Secretary Pete Hegseth is expected to announce the move Wednesday. Tens of thousands of current

0: Hey everyone, this is Brighton McConnell, and here's what you can find on chapelboro.com today. While the Binkley Baptist Church community in Chapel Hill just said goodbye to their longtime pastor, the congregation decided to start something in his honor. Read our feature on their new fund to eliminate up to $1 million in medical debt for Triangle residents. 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Next, head to the website's Town Square section to read the latest submissions in our Viewpoints series. We have a pair of op-eds about Chapel Hill's ongoing land use management ordinance work, as well as a story from a former resident about his remarkable interaction recently with a bald eagle. Finally, there have been some key college sports updates on the national scale. Check our sports section to learn about what the Senate's approval of the Protect College Sports Act means, and the latest court updates on eligibility for a handful of UNC's fifth-year players. All of that and so much more is on your favorite daily local news source, chapelboro.com.
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0: 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Saturday, October 3rd, the town of Chapel Hill is hosting Open Chapel Hill Day. 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Also Saturday the 3rd, if you want to know more about electric vehicles, Orange County is hosting an event in honor of National Drive Electric Month. Saturday, October 3rd from 11 to 2 at the Board of Elections parking lot on South Cameron Street in Hillsboro. 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And Sunday, October 4th, the nonprofit Table is hosting its 14th annual Empty Bowls event, 3 to 6 p.m. at Carborough Town Commons. 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

0: Hey there, this is social media manager Henry Taylor. Whether it's a clear, sunny day or there are storms on the horizon, skies are blue over on Blue Sky. 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
12: Good morning and happy Wednesday. Time is 6:05. Temperature 61 degrees with mostly clear skies. Should be partly cloudy today with highs getting up into the mid-80s this afternoon. Pretty hot for this time of year. Might have a little bit of fog out there this morning if you're getting up, getting out, and driving around. So don't be too surprised if you run into that. Just be a little bit extra careful getting where you're going today. High temperatures getting up into the mid-80s today. Lows in the upper 50s tonight. And then we're up near 90 for Thursday and Friday before rain comes in on Saturday and Sunday and cools us down a bit. Going to be with you this morning. Let's catch you up on local news as we begin the day. Starting today in Chapel Hill, where the town council unanimously signed off last week on a new $65 library card fee for Orange County residents who live outside town limits. That's in response to a move by the county to shift funding to the new Carborough branch of the Orange County Public Library. With the full story, here's 97.9 The Hill's Henry Taylor.
13: At the council's September 23rd meeting, Chapel Hill Public Library Director Atlas Logan presented a resolution drawn up by library staff asking for new fees to be approved.
14: The amount anticipated from Orange County in the upcoming fiscal year is approximately 33% of the support that they provided to the library prior to the decision to cut funding. The financial burden of this reduction would impact services across the board, including reductions in our collections budget, which means fewer titles and longer wait times for popular titles, fewer programs for children, teens, adults, and families, and potentially hours of operation and staffing.
13: Prior to the Orange County Board's announcement of the cuts, the Chapel Hill Public Library was receiving upwards of $62,000 annually. Now that number will be decreased by a third each year until fiscal year 2029, when it would receive no funding. As a result, the library staff recommended declining the county funding going forward so it can begin imposing the fees on July 1st, 2027.
14: According to the Free Library Services Statute, if a county or city operates or makes contributions to the support of a library, any resident of the county or city is entitled to the free use of the library. So, despite historically underfunding the Chapel Hill Public Library and now a complete phase out of funding, we cannot start charging any out-of-town fees to residents who live outside the corporate limits of the town to make up the funding gap until their contribution.

0: population reaches zero.
1: She said the library estimates approximately one-third of cardholders would need to pay the fee, and the resulting revenue would come in at around $321,000 annually, surpassing the proposed county funding figure for the 2028 fiscal year. The library currently has similar fees in place for Chatham, Durham, and Alamance County residents who want to borrow titles. Notably, the fee will not apply to CHCCS students living outside of Chapel Hill limits.
0: As difficult as it is to make this recommendation to council, this is a necessary step in order to safeguard our municipal library from truly detrimental impacts on our services and operations.
1: The alternative would likely be cutting hours on Sundays, which is a solution Logan said the library is trying to avoid. Chapel Hill Mayor Jess Anderson echoed that sentiment in her remarks.
2: I think I can speak for the board that none of us were hoping that this would be the outcome, but we do need to think about the overall sustainability of our library system and our amazing library.
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3: Turning to legal news, jury selection is still ongoing in the murder trial of Miguel Salguero Olivares for the killing of Faith Hedgepeth back in 2012. That process continues today. Meanwhile, in Orange County Court, the NNO reports a former Chapel Hill High School teacher pled guilty this week on 6 felony charges related to accusations that he had sex with a former student between 2015 and 2017. David Bennett was sentenced to 9 to 16 years in prison. Quickly in Carrboro, town officials say the tennis courts at Anderson Park are going to be closed for the next couple weeks. That's so crews can install new LED lights there. The courts are slated to reopen on Monday, October 12th. Finally, Chapel Hill Carrboro City Schools are reaching out to families this week with a survey to get their thoughts as they head into the process of elementary school redistricting. Here's School Board Chair Reza Jenkins with more on that.
4: Community members for Chapel Hill Carrboro City Schools will receive a survey around redistricting. So for all our listeners out there and community members who have school-age children, please look out for that survey. We encourage everyone to complete it. It will help us get community feedback. It's one way community members can get feedback in this redistricting process. And so that survey will be open from today until October 9th. And we will begin some of our community meetings next week on October 7th and 8th. They will need to look out for district communication in terms of when and where and times and all those things in terms of these two first community sessions around redistricting. And we'll have a number of many of our board meetings from now until January will be about redistricting, where we, the board, will get updates. And also we'll have other community meetings and ways that community members can give us feedback in terms of the redistricting process.
3: That's Reza Jenkins there. Get more info on redistricting at the district's website, chccstogether.org. And you can listen back to that full conversation in the News on the Hill section of our website, chapelboro.com. Your time is 6:11 here on 97.9 The Hill.
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3: And a first look at traffic can be a quick one. No incidents, accidents, or delays out there yet this morning. Not too many vehicles out there yet either. Reminder, as I mentioned a minute ago, could see some fog over the next couple of hours, so visibility may not be 100%. Just be careful driving around. But if you're seeing anything anytime that we're not reporting, you can always send us a text when you're safe and off the roads and let us know about it. 919-240-6000 is our text line. As for the weather, that is looking pretty good right now. Currently 61 degrees in Chapel Hill, Carrboro, with mostly clear skies. Going to be partly cloudy today with highs in the mid-80s this afternoon, and pretty hot for the last day of September. A little fog over the next couple of hours. Might see a sprinkle or two, but then partly cloudy in the afternoon. Lows in the upper 50s tonight, and then mostly sunny skies for Thursday and Friday, with highs getting up near 90 both days as we wrap up the week. Getting rain and cooler for the weekend. We'll have highs in the upper 70s on Saturday, highs in the upper 60s on Sunday. It will feel much more like fall, but again, that is going to come with precipitation likely both days. 6:12 is your time. Aaron Keck here with you this morning. A lot for you on the show today. Coming up at 8:30, we'll have this week's round of Talking Culture with a local poet who's just written a new book. Of course, we got the Impossible Quiz at 8:45. We did not have a right answer yesterday, so 4 movie tickets up for grabs for the first caller in with the right answer today. At 7:30, we'll be chatting with one of our

0: newest community partners, the folks at Silver Thread. We'll talk about them and what they do coming up in a little bit more than an hour. Coming up next, though, we've got sports, including Comet's Tar Heel basketball star heading into his first season in Chapel Hill, plus a bunch of Tar Heel athletes getting individual honors this week. Details on that after this.
1: Hey, it's Aaron Keck. 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
4: I'm a proud Tar Heel, class of 2004. 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
0: Aaron Keck coming at you from Chapel Hill Media Group Studios here on East Franklin Street. It is time now to take a look at sports. We're just a little over a month out from the start of Carolina basketball season, and the Tar Heel men are heading to Charlotte next week for the annual ACC kickoff. Greek national Nair Abdallas will be on hand, having just transferred from Virginia Tech and looking to build on a productive last season. Here's what he had to say at the Smith Center on Monday.
6: Yeah, I would like to improve my consistency. I think my numbers didn't represent me that well. 40% from two wasn't really me. I had to get that up, finish stronger at the rim. Free throw percentage was awful for me. And you know, it's just trusting yourself, confidence on yourself, and working. It was a lot of factors last year that, you know, played role. I was tired. ACC play was really tough for me. You know, like I said, you know, coming and play from Greece, I had national team, and coming late into Virginia, saying I didn't have that time to work on my game. But now being here since May was really a big thing for me. And I was working all this time with my coaches here. And I feel really good about the next season. I feel really confident.
0: Nair Abdallas speaking there. Basketball season isn't for a month, but there's already a lot of activity ongoing now in Tar Heel sports, including the UNC men's golf team, which tied for third out of 16 teams this week at the Ben Hogan Invitational in Texas. Niall Shields-Donegan took ninth individually, but that included a 61 in the first round to tie the course record. Elsewhere in sports, individual honors are in for several Tar Heel athletes. In women's soccer, UNC's Bella Devi was named ACC Offensive Player of the Week for the second time this season after racking up two goals in Carolina's win at Virginia last Friday. In field hockey, UNC's Grace Potterbaum is your ACC Co-Defensive Player of the Week after leading a Tar Heel defense that gave up just one goal on five shots in two combined games against Stanford and Cal. On the track, UNC's Caden Leonard is your ACC Freshman of the Week in cross country after placing in the top 15 in a meet at Princeton over the weekend, and one individual honor for a Tar Heel coach after two seasons as an assistant with UNC women's basketball. Corey McNeil has been promoted to associate head coach. McNeil has been a college coach for more than 25 years. There is one Carolina team in action tonight. UNC men's soccer is hosting West Florida starting at 7 on Dorrance Field. And finally, in the pros, the Carolina Hurricanes raised the Stanley Cup banner at their season opener last night at the Lenovo Center, but ultimately took a loss in their season opening game, falling 1-0 in overtime to the Panthers. Still got a point for that, though. Visit our website, chapelburger.com, for more sports news, including details about the so-called Protect College Sports Act that passed the Senate with bipartisan support earlier this week. That bill now heads to the House, though its chances there are still unclear.
7: I'm Reese Palmer, and you're listening to This Morning with Aaron Keck.
0: 6:18 is your time. 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Got a quick word from them, and then music from the Rolling Stones on the way after that.
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0: George Harrison and the Beatles there with Something on 97.9 The Kill. Stones before that with Gimme Shelter. 6:27 is your time. 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
5: 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And if you're driving around Carrboro, watch for traffic delays for the race that morning. Speaking of vehicles, if you want to know more about electric vehicles, October is National Drive Electric Month, and Orange County is hosting an event this Saturday from 11 to 2 at the Board of Elections parking lot on South Cameron Street in Hillsborough. Come out to get a closer look at different EVs and ask questions. News around town this morning brought to you by the National Museum of Art at Duke. One document changed the course of American history. You can check it out at the Nasher. See three rare copies of the Declaration of Independence and discover the stories behind these remarkable objects. 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Currently 61 degrees, mostly clear, but maybe a little foggy out there. So do be careful when you're getting in your cars and driving around. Should be a nice day today. Partly cloudy skies, very slight chance of rain in the early part of the morning, and then partly cloudy in the afternoon with highs getting up into the mid-80s. Overnight lows in the upper 50s tonight, and then we'll be getting close to 90 degrees for the first couple of days of October. Mostly sunny skies with those hot temperatures on Thursday and Friday. Rain comes in this weekend, though, and that'll cut the temperature down a bit. We'll be in the upper 70s on Saturday and topping out only in the upper 60s on Sunday. 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
5: A couple things we're following in the news today. First of all, jury selection still ongoing in the murder trial of Miguel Salguero Olivares for the killing of Faith Hedgepeth back in 2012. Day three of that process getting underway today. In Chapel Hill, the town council unanimously signed off last week on a new $65 library card fee for Orange County residents who live outside town limits. That's in response to a move by the county to shift funding away from the Chapel Hill Library and toward the Carrboro branch of the Orange County Public Library, which recently opened. Full story on that up on our website, chapelburger.com. You can check that out anytime, and we'll have Henry Taylor's full report for you coming up at the top of next hour. And in sports, some individual honors are in for Tar Heel athletes, led by UNC's Bella Devian women's soccer. She's your ACC Offensive Player of the Week for the second time already this season. She had two goals as Carolina beat Virginia last Friday. UNC's Grace Potterbaum is ACC Co-Defensive Player of the Week in field hockey after leading Carolina to a pair of wins over the weekend. UNC men's soccer is your one Tar Heel team in action today. They're hosting West Florida starting at 7 on Dorrance Field. Carolina Hurricanes had their season opening game last night, raised the Stanley Cup banner, but could not get a win. They fell to Florida 1-0 in overtime. 6:32 is your time here on 97.9 The Hill. Got more music for you coming up next. Juliana Finch on deck. She's playing at the Pinhook tomorrow night.
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0: playing at Shikori Hills this weekend. And that's Jesse Fox with Love and Valor there and Stop This Train on 97.9 The Hill. Juliana Finch before that with Half Light. And she's also got a show this week. She's at the Pinhook in downtown Durham tomorrow night, Thursday, starting at 7 p.m. Both great local artists here on 97.9 The Hill. 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Speaking of music, Chapel Hill Carver City Schools Arts and the UNC Chapel Hill Music Department are partnering up to host the U.S. Marine Band, the largest and most prestigious military band in existence. They're playing a free performance this Sunday, October 4th at 3 p.m. at the Chapel Hill High School Auditorium. You do have to get tickets in advance, even though it's a free show, because demand will be high for this one. Use the Chapel Hill Carver School District social media pages, and you can find the link and register for tickets. You can get up to 4 per request. Also happening this weekend, head up to Durham for the town's annual Pride Parade this Saturday, noon to 2 p.m. at Duke's East Campus, wrapping up an entire week of Pride events in town. 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
0: And this look at traffic and weather is brought to you by WakeMed MyCare 365. Got some delays on the Durham Freeway already this morning, a little heavier than usual. Got traffic in both directions as you're getting close to Ellis Road. It's moving, it's just slow. And then your typical 645 slowdown on the Durham Freeway southbound as you're getting close to I-40. We've got one accident that's been reported not too far from that at the intersection of Davis and Cornwallis, not causing a big backup. Still not too many vehicles out there in that vicinity, but still be careful out there. Might be a little bit lighter traffic in Durham today. Teacher work day for the Durham schools, so might not have quite as much, but you still want to be careful. If you're seeing anything out there that we're not reporting, send us a text when you're safe and off the roads and tell us about it. 919-240-6000 is our text line. As for the weather, that's looking pretty good. 60 degrees in Chapel Hill, Carborough. Got partly cloudy skies out there for the morning. And then increasing sun as we get later on into the day. Might see a little fog out there for the next hour or so. And a slight chance of rain for the next couple of hours until we get a little further into the day. But then the sun will be out in the afternoon for sure. We'll have highs in the mid-80s this afternoon. Overnight lows dropping into the upper 50s tonight. And then a couple of hot days to wrap up the work week and get into the month of October. It's going to be

0: Mostly sunny with highs near 90 on Thursday and Friday. That's not going to last. We'll have cooler weather for the weekend, but that will come with rain both Saturday and Sunday. Highs in the upper 70s on Saturday, and then a much more fall-like day on Sunday with temperatures only topping out in the upper 60s. 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
0: It's Chip. 6:47 is your time. Going to keep the hour going by playing music from a couple artists who have birthdays today. Mark Bolan of T-Rex was born on this day in history, 1947, died young in 1977, but we'll celebrate him regardless. We got a T-Rex song on deck, but we'll kick off this set with a local artist who's got a birthday today. He's also playing at Chicory Hills this weekend. Happy birthday to Omar Ruiz Lopez, who was one half of Violet Bell. Here they are with Mortal Like Me on 97.9 The Hill.

0: That's T-Rex there with Jeepster on 97.9 The Hill. Mark Bolan of T-Rex, born on this day in history, 1947. Before that, Violet Bell with Mortal Like Me. Happy birthday to Omar Ruiz Lopez of Violet Bell. He's solo now, playing at Shikori Hills this weekend. So we can catch him live this weekend down in Shikori. 6:55 your time. Coming back and wrapping up the hour after this.
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6: Good morning. It is 7:04 in 97.9 The Hill Studio. 60 degrees out there in Chapel Hill, Carrboro. A little bit of fog if you're getting in the car and driving around. Just be careful of that and be a little bit more attentive as you're getting where you're going this morning. Fog should lift soon, though, and we'll have partly cloudy skies this morning. Slight chance of rain for the next couple of hours, but that'll dissipate soon. Sunny skies in the afternoon with highs in the mid-80s. Overnight lows in the upper 50s tonight, and then we'll top out near 90 on Thursday and Friday before some rain comes in to cool us down this weekend. Catching you up on local news as we start the hour, beginning today in Chapel Hill, where the town council unanimously signed off last week on a new $65 library card fee for Orange County residents who live outside town limits. That's in response by a move by the county to shift funding to the new Carrboro branch of the Orange County Public Library. With the full story on that, 97.9 The Hill's Henry Taylor.
7: At the council's September 23rd meeting, Chapel Hill Public Library Director Atlas Logan presented a resolution drawn up by library staff asking for new fees to be approved.
8: The amount anticipated from Orange County in the upcoming fiscal year is approximately 33% of the support that they provided to the library prior to the decision to cut funding. The financial burden of this reduction would impact services across the board, including reductions in our collections budget, which means fewer titles and longer wait times for popular titles, fewer programs for children, teens, adults, and families, and potentially hours of operation and staffing.
7: Prior to the Orange County Board's announcement of the cuts, the Chapel Hill Public Library was receiving upwards of $62,000 annually. Now that number will be decreased by a third each year until fiscal year 2029, when it would receive no funding. As a result, the library staff recommended declining the county funding going forward so it can begin imposing the fees on July 1st, 2027.
8: According to the Free Library Services Statute, if a county or city operates or makes contributions to the support of a library, any resident of the county or city is entitled to the free use.

0: of the library. So, despite historically underfunding the Chapel Hill Public Library and now a complete phase out of funding, we cannot start charging any out-of-town fees to residents who live outside the corporate limits of the town to make up the funding gap until their contribution reaches zero.
1: She said the library estimates approximately one-third of cardholders would need to pay the fee, and the resulting revenue would come in at around $321,000 annually, surpassing the proposed county funding figure for the 2028 fiscal year. The library currently has similar fees in place for Chatham, Durham, and Alamance County residents who want to borrow titles. Notably, the fee will not apply to CHCCS students living outside of Chapel Hill limits.
0: As difficult as it is to make this recommendation to council, this is a necessary step in order to safeguard our municipal library from truly detrimental impacts on our services and operations.
1: The alternative would likely be cutting hours on Sundays, which is a solution Logan said the library is trying to avoid. Chapel Hill Mayor Jess Anderson echoed that sentiment in her remarks.
2: I think I can speak for the board that none of us were hoping that this would be the outcome, but we do need to think about the overall sustainability of our library system and our amazing libraries.
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3: Turning to legal news, jury selection is still ongoing in the murder trial of Miguel Salguero Olivares for the killing of Faith Hedgepeth back in 2012. That process continues today. Meanwhile, in Orange County court, the NNO reports a former Chapel Hill High School teacher pled guilty this week on 6 felony charges related to accusations that he had sex with a former student between 2015 and 2017. David Bennett was sentenced to 9 to 16 years in prison. Quickly in Carrboro, town officials say the tennis courts at Anderson Park are going to be closed for the next couple weeks. That's so crews can install new LED lights there. The courts are slated to reopen on Monday, October 12th. Finally, Chapel Hill Carrboro City Schools are reaching out to families this week with a survey to get their thoughts as they head into the process of elementary school redistricting. Here's School Board Chair Reza Jenkins with more on that.
4: Community members for Chapel Hill Carrboro City Schools will receive a survey around redistricting. So for all our listeners out there and community members who have school-age children, please look out for that survey. We encourage everyone to complete it. It will help us get community feedback. It's one way community members can give feedback in this redistricting process. And so that survey will be open from today until October 9th. And we will begin some of our community meetings next week on October 7th and 8th. They will need to look out for district communication in terms of when and where and times and all those things in terms of these two first community sessions around redistricting. And we'll have a number of many of our board meetings from now until January will be about redistricting, where we, the board, will get updates. And also we'll have other community meetings and ways that community members can give us feedback in terms of the redistricting process.
3: That's Reza Jenkins there. Get more info on redistricting at the district's website, chccstogether.org, and listen back to that full conversation in the News on the Hill section of our website, chapelboro.com. 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
3: First look at traffic this hour, brought to you by Carolina Public Humanity. It's got a little tiny bit of traffic on 54 right by Meadowmont in both directions. But other than that, nothing too bad out there if you're hitting the roads. If you're seeing anything out there that we're not reporting, though, anytime, you can send us a text when you're safe and off the roads and tell us about it at 919-240-6000. Right now, though, nothing to slow you down if you're taking the roads right now for your morning commute. Just be careful out there in general and watch out for a little bit of fog. You might see that this morning. Traffic brought to you by Carolina Public Humanities, connecting UNC faculty experts with communities in Chapel Hill and all over the state with diverse and thought-provoking programming, including talks, panel discussions, workshops, performances, and more. Find their website, humanities.unc.edu, and go there to explore their public events, statewide initiatives, and for teachers, K-12 educator resources as well. 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Currently 60 degrees in Chapel Hill. Mostly clear, slightly foggy in some places. So, again, be careful driving. Got a very, very slight chance of a shower or two over the next couple of hours, but not too much of a chance of that. And if you do see any, it'll be just a little bit. And then we'll have partly cloudy skies this afternoon with high temperatures getting up into the mid-80s by the end of the day. That's hot, but it's going to get hotter before things cool off. We'll have lows in the upper 50s tonight, and then highs up near 90 for Thursday and Friday with mostly sunny skies both days. That'll be pushing record highs for this part of the year at this part of the country. Rain comes in this weekend, though, and that will cool us off. We'll have highs in the upper 70s on Saturday, much more fall-like on Sunday with highs in the upper 60s. But again, good chance of precipitation both days, so plan accordingly if you got weekend plans. 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Time is 7:13. 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
3: Aaron Kitt coming at you from Chapel Hill Media Group Studios here on East Franklin Street. It is time now to take a look at sports. We're just a little over a month out from the start of Carolina basketball season, and the Tar Heel men are heading to Charlotte next week for the annual ACC kickoff. Greek national Nair Abdallas will be on hand, having just transferred from Virginia Tech and looking to build on a productive last season. Here's what he had to say at the Smith Center on Monday.
10: Yeah, I would like to improve my consistency. I think my numbers didn't represent me that well. 40% from two wasn't really me. I had to get that up, finish stronger at the rim. Free throw percentage was awful for me. And you know, it's just trusting yourself, confidence on yourself, and working. It was a lot of factors last year that, you know, played a role. I was tired. ACC play was really tough for me. You know, like I said, you know, coming and play from Greece, I had national team, and coming late into Virginia, saying I didn't have that time to work on my game. But now being here since May was really a big thing for me. And I was working all this time with my coaches here. And I feel really good about the next season. I feel really confident.
3: Neil Abdallah speaking there. Basketball season isn't for a month, but there's already a lot of activity ongoing now in Tar Heel sports, including the UNC men's golf team, which tied for third out of 16 teams this week at the Ben Hogan Invitational in Texas. Niall Shields-Donegan took ninth individually, but that included a 61 in the first round to tie the course record. Elsewhere in sports, individual honors are in for several Tar Heel athletes. In women's soccer, UNC's Bella Devi was named ACC Offensive Player of the Week for the second time this season after racking up two goals in Carolina's win at Virginia last Friday. In field hockey, UNC's Grace Potterbaum is your ACC Co-Defensive Player of the Week after leading a Tar Heel defense that gave up just one goal on five shots in two combined games against Stanford and Cal. On the track, UNC's Caden Leonard is your ACC Freshman of the Week in cross country after placing in the top 15 in a meet at Princeton over the weekend. And one individual honor for a Tar Heel coach. After two seasons as an assistant with UNC women's basketball, Corey McNeil has been promoted to associate head coach. McNeil has been a college coach for more than 25 years. There is one Carolina team in action tonight. UNC men's soccer is hosting West Florida starting at 7 on Dorrance Field. And finally in the pros, the Carolina Hurricanes raised the Stanley Cup banner at their season opener last night at the Lenovo Center, but ultimately took a loss in their season opening game, falling 1-0 in overtime to the Panthers. Still got a point for that, though. Visit our website, chapelboro.com, for more sports news, including details about the so-called Protect College Sports Act that passed the Senate with bipartisan support earlier this week. That bill now heads to the House, though its chances there are still unclear.
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3: Thanks, Sheriff. 7:18 is your time. Sports brought to you this hour by Chapel Hill Tire. I got a word from them and then some local music courtesy of some artists who are playing at Chicory this weekend. Chatham County Line and Emily Mussolino both up next.
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Chatham County Line there with I Got Worry on 97.9 The Kill. Emily Mussolino before that with Burn, going back to 2018 for that one. Both Chatham County Line and Emily Mussolino are playing at Shikori Hills this weekend, a part of the Shikori Hills Fall Festival, which opens up on Thursday, tomorrow, and runs through Sunday. I'm trying to pull up the website. 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

0: 27 is your time. Back in a couple minutes with an update on weather and then a conversation with one of our community partners, a couple of the folks from Silver Thread, independent and assisted senior living in Pittsboro with a couple of different options depending on your needs. They're coming in to talk about that after this.
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3: 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I'm from Chapel Hill. 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It was a very quick process as well. 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
0: Half past the hour here on 97.9 The Hill. It is fall. We are well into the season now. We got some nice fall weather coming up soon. Once we get past a couple 90-degree days on Thursday and Friday, the temperature will drop again. And don't forget the famous Reagan and Holly's Pumpkin Patch is celebrating its 25th season. They're open now with hay bales, corn stalks, mums, and over 30 varieties of pumpkins, perfect for carving or decorating. 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Reagan and Holly's Pumpkin Patch is now open for the season 7 days a week from 10 a.m. to 6 p.m. Giant pumpkin on the corner. We'll tell you you're there. It's just off 751, about 10 minutes south of 54 at 38 Luter Shop Road. 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Speaking of the fall, their fall season is getting started just around the corner. 2 weeks from today, in fact, on October 13th, they'll open up their season with Renee Fleming in recital, Voice of Nature, the Anthropocene, an exploration of environmental change through music and imagery. 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It is 60 degrees out there. I'm going to power through. 60 degrees out there in Chapel Hill, Carrboro, with sunny skies. A little tiny bit of fog maybe in some places. Slight chance of rain this morning, but we got pretty clear skies out there right now, so I don't think that's going to materialize. We'll have highs in the mid-80s today with a couple more clouds later on, but not too many. Overnight lows in the upper 50s tonight, and then mostly sunny with highs near 90 on Thursday and Friday. Some record-pushing temperatures to wrap up the week. It will cool off this weekend, but that will come with rain, with highs in the upper 70s on Saturday and the upper 60s on Sunday. Time is 7:31.
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0: 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Back in a minute with a conversation with the folks from Silver Thread down in Pittsboro. That's next.
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0: We are going to continue the hour by checking in with one of our newest community partners, Silver Thread, a veteran-owned senior living community located in Pittsboro. 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And we are joined in the studio by two guests, both of them Navy vets. Should mention this is a veteran-owned senior living community, Ray Kelly and Mike Walter. Right, Mike, thank you both so much for being with us today.
3: Thank you.
0: So, Ray, let me start with you. You founded Silver Thread, what, about 10 years ago, right?
3: No, actually 20.
0: 20 years ago.
3: Yeah, actually 20 years. In 2006, myself and my wife actually founded Cambridge Hills, which then ultimately became part of the Silver Thread community system.
0: What was the origin story? How did it get started?
3: It's an odd one. I was a nursing home administrator. My wife is a speech pathologist, and we fell into an opportunity where somebody gave us the choice or the opportunity to run a facility, and then they turned around and gave us the opportunity to buy the facility from them. So we started off from humble beginnings and kind of grew it, and eventually we bought them out and took over the property ourselves, and then added Twin Rivers, and then added The Nook. And then Mike's been running it for us now day to day since
4: 2017.
0: That's the 10 years I was thinking of, yeah. Like going on 10 years. What's the origin of the name Silver Thread? What does that mean?
3: I actually came up with that. I don't know. I just silver meaning because we're dealing with people that have silver hair typically.
0: Right.
3: And then the thread, it's the thread of life. And to me, that just made sense. And then our logo has a thread bob or mm-hmm. whatever with thread wrapped around, a little needle in it. And so it kind of continues the line underneath the name Silver Thread. So,
0: What's been the most gratifying thing for you in 20 years of running this?
3: You know, we're a small business and we provide a big service. It's nice that myself and my wife and Mike and his team can make decisions on the fly without having to consult a corporate board or a corporate office or something like that. You know, many a times we've worked with residents on affordability for our services. We've worked with them on bringing them in, after hours, on weekends, whenever. Many times we funded furnishing the rooms if the resident comes from social services and doesn't have anything. We go out with our money and buy furniture for their room so they have a nice
0: that's great.
3: Nice setup. So I think overall it's just being able to provide service to the community, a needed population, giving them an option, something between a place that they wouldn't want to be in or anybody would not want their loved one to be in, and a place that has chandeliers.
0: It's so important to have that option, right? Mm-hmm. Yeah. Speaking with Ray Kelly, who is the founder operator of Silver Thread based out of Pittsboro, veteran-owned senior living community. Mike Walters, also a veteran himself, operates the Cambridge Hills Assisted Living Facility. Tell us about that.
4: So Ray and his wife asked me to come to the team about 9 years ago. Ray and I are friends from the Navy. That's how we met. And he pitched the idea that I know how to run a business, and because I'm a military officer, I'm going to make sure regulations happen.
0: This is fair.
4: That are supposed to happen.
0: Yep.
4: And I love people. He said, what could go wrong? And honestly, you know, the joy of running the business and all those things, sure, that's great. But it's the intrinsic reward. I get to spend my day with 70 to 80 grandmas and grandpas.

0: every single day and learn their stories, especially the veterans. I just really tune into them especially, but you meet the most fascinating people with stories of every walk of life. And to get to do that every day, I don't think there's a better job.
1: Yeah. Should mention, I mean, Silver Thread is veteran owned. You make it a point to serve veterans in the house as well, right?
0: Absolutely. Yeah. We have a wall of honor that we have that we dedicated a few years ago that shows the veterans that have or currently live with us. And we make it a big deal to honor them.
1: What makes Cambridge Hill special?
0: I think Ray touched on it a little bit. We're a small company and we're light on our feet. We're absolutely diligent about doing things right first and foremost, but we can chart the path that the family needs. If they need some, if they need to talk to us, you pointed out affordability, Ray, which is so critical. It's not inexpensive to live in a senior living community. It just isn't. And we're, kind of in the middle of the road price-wise. But when families come to us and they say, look, this is what we can do. If I can make that work and I have Ray and Melissa's blessing to kind of make it work, then I get to say yes to people instead of turning them away, because there is a massive senior population who need care beyond their own homes. And the more often I can get to yes, I try.
1: Yeah.
0: And so I appreciate the fact that we don't just simply look at it as this is a bottom line thing and the answer is yes or no, period. We're here about trying to figure out how to say yes.
2: And we also, once a person comes into our property, we try our best to retain them at the property, even if their financial situation or picture changes over the time that they've come into our property. We try to work out those scenarios so that they don't have to leave our property. Many properties are privately funded or only take private insurance or private funds. And the person will move in there, mom or dad or grandma or grandpa will sell their home. They'll use the proceeds from their home to pay for their senior living requirements at one of the other, at some communities. And then 2 years later, they're out of money because they live longer than their money would pay for.
1: Yep.
2: And now that facility or that property is telling them, well, we don't take Medicaid. We don't take government assistance. So now the family has to make a choice to move mom out of that location into another property.
1: Which they're not comfortable in.
2: Which you're not comfortable with because they just made all these friends over the last two years and they have their stuff in their apartment or whatever, but now they have to move because they can't afford it anymore. Whereas we've always had the policy, if somebody comes to our property and they spend their money with us and they run out of money, we'll help you get on Medicaid. We'll help you find veterans programs that will help pay for the stay so that you can stay in our building and you don't have to go somewhere else and learn new people and caregivers. More importantly, caregivers don't have to learn you now because that's the big thing, knowing what somebody's, we all have our little innuendos and our little quirks or whatever. And we had a story I've shared over time, and I'll be quick about it, but we had a story of a gentleman who was on our dementia unit, but he was really only there just because he had some memory loss, but not significant memory loss. But he would always get upset and throw his tray or his plate of food off the table. And it was random, and we couldn't really put our – it didn't happen at breakfast. It happened sometimes at lunch, sometimes at dinner, sometimes on Sundays, sometimes on Thursdays. And I give credit to my wife. She actually figured it out. He didn't like chicken. Every time he couldn't communicate that to us, but every time he got chicken, he would fling the plate off the table because he spent his whole life working at a chicken plant.
1: Oh, interesting.
2: And we didn't find that out because he didn't have family.
1: Right,
2: We found that out through there was a neighbor, an old neighbor friend that was visiting somebody else in our facility that saw him and then told us the story that how he worked in the chicken plant.
1: Wow.
2: So how's that going to be communicated to the next facility if that gentleman had to leave our location?
1: The importance of paying attention and like continuity with working with people
2: so
1: like over
2: like
1: time.
2: I feel like we do a really good job of using your word continuity of care and allowing people to stay there. And again, we're there to take care of people first.
0: Well, it's about building those genuine, really deep relationships and knowing what that person's needs are and making sure we're taking care of those.
1: Speaking with Mike Walters and Ray Kelly, silver-thread.com is the website for Silver Thread, located in Pittsburgh. Where in Pittsburgh are you?
0: We're at 140 Brookstone Lane. So if folks are familiar with Pittsburgh, it's really close to the public library.
1: Okay.
0: We're about a block away from there.
1: Nice. What's next for Silver Thread? Cambridge Hills is doing renovations. Is that right?
0: We do have some renovations that are about to begin, which is an exciting process for all of us. It's an opportunity to put a fresh look on the building. Anything that's 26 years old in the building and 40,000 square feet, you know, it's an opportunity.

0: to give ourselves a good refresh. I think that's the big thing on the front burner.
1: That's enough right now. That's enough on the burner right now.
0: It's plenty.
2: What other, we got to start wrapping up. And again, we're speaking with Ray Kelly and Mike Walters, Silver Thread, bringing us this conversation. And you can find them online at silver-thread.com. Final message to the community in general, and maybe people who might be thinking about looking for housing at Silver Thread.
0: Absolutely. If you are thinking about when the right time is to care for your senior loved one, the time is now. Honestly, I tell

0: Yeah, I tell families all the time, I wish people would choose assisted living sooner than they do. Mm. It's an opportunity to give your mom, your dad, your grandma, a community, friends, people their age. And I know families try their best to do it at home, and it's very difficult. Give your senior that great enhancement to their life. And I think you'll see the improvements in their quality of life, honestly.
1: Yeah. And that's assisted living. You also have independent living for people who aren't quite up to the point of needing assisted living, right?
2: Right. And that's located at 25 Rectory Street in Pittsboro, in downtown within sight of the courthouse. But I want to touch on what Mike was saying. We always communicated over the years that there's the difference between quality time and quantity time. And people that feel compelled to take care of their loved one at home spend a lot of time with them 24/7. Right? Spend a lot of time with them, but it's quantity time. It's not quality time because you're providing the care that they need. You're not getting to enjoy the stories or share a book or something about the news or have dinner with them or whatever. And so if you make the tough decision, and very many times it's a tough decision to put your loved one in and entrust their care with somebody else, once you do that, then you'll realize that when you come and visit, you're there to spend time with mom or dad. You're mm-hmm. there to share a meal, to take them out for a meal, to enjoy an activity with them or any of the other things that we do. You're not there to worry about, well, you know, do they need a bath today? Have they eaten? Have they taken their medications correctly? So we always say you need to balance whether or not you want quality time or quality time when you're looking at senior living.
1: 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Again, the Nook at Cambridge, Twin Rivers, Cambridge Hills, three different options for senior living. Ray Kelly, Mike Walters, thank you both so much for being with us today.
0: Thank you, Eric.
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1: 7:44, your time, back in 90 seconds with an update on traffic and weather together, and then trends on the way after that. Introducing We the People, an informational series highlighting the importance of voting in our midterm elections.
3: My name is Diane Robertson. There are a number of critical races in this midterm election in November that will be decided by all of North Carolina voters. 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
1: This traffic report brought to you by the Rizzo Center in Chapel Hill. No accidents out there right now, but your typical delays for this time of the morning. If you're sticking around Chapel Hill, Carrboro, you're going to see heavy traffic in both directions on Fordham Boulevard as you're approaching Old Mason Farm Road. Gets better once you're past it, but slow until you do. If you're on 54, you'll see traffic right by Glen Lennox and East 54 in both directions, but especially if you're heading into Chapel Hill from Durham and Meadowmont. If you're on 54 coming into Carrboro from the west, you'll see traffic around White Cross until you're a little ways past the former Kraken, now Bar Mutiny, new name for them, by the way, if you didn't know that. If you're on I-40, you'll see some traffic eastbound through southern Durham, starting at NC-54, continuing east until you're past 55. A little bit of stop and go in there, but mostly it's just slow moving. And traffic is heavy as usual on the Durham Freeway in both directions until you're past Ellis Road. If you're seeing anything we're not reporting, send us a text once you're safe and off the roads and let us know about it at 919-240-6000. If you're planning a holiday party, check out the Rizzo Center. 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Currently 61 degrees with sunny skies in Chapel Hill. Might see some fog in low-lying areas. That should be lifted by now, but there is a chance, so just be careful if you're hitting the roads. We do have a slight chance of rain between now and 9 o'clock, but looking outside at East Franklin Street, it's pretty much all sun, so very,

0: very slight chance if we see any at all. Should be partly to mostly sunny skies throughout the day today with highs getting up into the mid-80s this afternoon. So it will be hot for this time of year, and that's going to be the case for the rest of the work week. We'll have lows in the upper 50s tonight, and then mostly sunny skies with even hotter temperatures for Thursday and Friday. We'll be up near 90 degrees those 2 days, and that'll be pushing record highs for the first couple days of October. It does cool off this weekend, but that is also going to come with rain. We got precipitation coming in on Saturday and Sunday. It is a Shikori weekend, so you know there's going to be some rain. We'll have highs in the upper 70s on Saturday, and then Sunday will be much more fall-like, highs in the upper 60s to wrap up the weekend. 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
0: 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Michael Coe in the studio this morning. Hello, how are you?
2: Good morning, Aaron. And yet another reminder of how I do not know anything about how business works and large-scale businesses. I was surprised to learn that Toys R Us is not actually dead, but is still alive. In fact, Toys R Us is launching its biggest American expansion in years, announcing plans to open 120 new standalone stores ahead of the holiday shopping season.
0: They have kind of revamped what they sell.
2: Yes.
0: Is what they have done.
2: Well, this article sort of explains that. It says the retail expansion is planned as demand for toys and collectibles continues to rise among adults and children. In fact, a

0: Not sure what this says about modern adults and whether this is a recession indicator, but it's slightly concerning to me, I think.
1: Dudes like their Funko Pops.
0: The move comes as the toy industry posts its strongest first half sales performance in 6 years, fueled in part by, this is what the Newsweek article says, fueled in part by, quote, so-called adults, unquote, who purchase collectibles and trading cards for themselves rather than for children.
1: Look, I have been repeatedly on the record as saying that I very strongly do not believe that there is any such thing as an adult.
0: Yes,
1: I don't
0: you
1: think
0: have.
1: That's a concept that exists. I think we're all just big kids that are pretending and trying and desperately hoping that no one notices that we're not really adults when everyone else is in the same boat. But so-called adults feels like a bit of a dick.
0: Yeah, the Newsweek, I think, took the mask off a little bit there. Uh-huh. The article goes on to say...
1: I think that suggests that the Newsweek writer thinks that there are other people who are actually adults, and
0: yes.
1: then there are these people
0: yes.
1: who are just big kids who are collecting. That is incorrect. We're all just big kids.
0: The article goes on to say, in June, toy sales among adult-only households are higher than those with children, growing 16% and now making up 55% of total toy sales, so well over half. The vice president of client insights for Circana's Entertainment Knowledge Group said, we're seeing toys increasingly function as hobbies, fandom ecosystems, and social experiences rather than traditional children's products.
1: Yeah.
0: Which is just the most depressing thing I have ever read. Aaron
1: I mean,
0: Peck.
1: I was down, I mean, you know, Brad and I went down to Atlanta a couple of weeks ago and we went to Dragon Con, which is like yeah. big sci-fi fantasy and everything else, like nerd convention. Had a great time. But the amount of money that clearly changed hands
0: yeah.
1: in order to make Dragon Con happen and in order to provide everyone with all of like the cosplay equipment and the merch and the collectibles and the everything, not to mention like the money that was exchanged in order to consume the media that led them to be fans of the thing that they were cosplaying in the first
0: right.
1: place. Like, that's driving the economy in a big way.
0: Now, do trading cards like Pokemon cards, do those count as toys, do you think? Do those count as toy sales?
1: Yes, I think
0: because
1: so.
0: Then my
1: I would assume so.
0: My roommate is probably at least 1% of this 55% sale increase. That man is addicted to Pokemon cards, and not even to like play with them in games, just to collect them and add to his portfolio.
1: Yeah. You know what the other problem is? And I don't think this is a problem. I think this is just like a thing that's true, is that there are two industries, one of them is finance and one of them is tech,
0: mm-hmm.
1: where there is just it kind of makes sense for finance. In tech, it really, really doesn't, where there is just money like flying around the place and nobody really knows how it got there or why it's there or what to do with it. I mean, finance is literally just like people passing money back and forth. And tech, like you ask someone in tech, like, oh, what do you do for a living? They can't explain it to themselves, let alone you. And there's just money everywhere. And the people in that industry, like, they don't know what to do with all
0: yeah.
1: the money they have. So they buy it on giant, like, gold-dusted Funko Pops. Like, that's how the economy functions, I think, today.
0: Just as trading cards have become adult toys as well, I've noticed the same thing with Legos. Legos have become
1: yeah.
0: increasingly grown up.
1: Yeah.
0: I went to the Lego store with my brother in South Point recently, and I was baffled by the transition of Legos from when I was a kid. It was, hey, build this spaceship so you can fight aliens on Mars. Like, they had a whole series about aliens on Mars and spaceships to fight them.
1: Right.
0: To now, it's like, dude, the Empire State Building in this 2,000-piece set for
1: yeah.
0: $850 for the part of our Lego Collectors series. Legos are becoming like a luxury item now.
1: I don't know why they got, like, AI James Mason to do the voiceover for that.
0: Well, like, I couldn't do a Danish accent.
1: That's
0: I know
1: true,
0: Legos are
1: true.
0: Danish.
1: Well, it's also like that's the plot of the Lego movie, right? Like, it's
0: yeah.
1: the kid who's trying to play with the dad, and the dad is like obsessed with
0: yeah.
1: his own Legos. Yeah.
0: Your scientists were so compelled by whether or not they could, they didn't stop to think if they should.
1: That's what's trending out there in the world. More from Michael coming up in a few minutes with a clean joke of the day on 97.9 The Hill. Local music for you between now and then, featuring an artist who's playing Shikori this weekend, Lennon KC with High Hopes and Paperclips on 97.9 The Hill.

0: Members, the town is sharing a draft of its updated Land Use Management Ordinance, or LUMO. 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Easy to do. 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
0: The time is 7:58. 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
2: Good morning, Aaron. You know, one of my friends just got a job at a sausage-making factory.
0: That's good.
2: Yeah, they found it on LinkedIn.
0: That's good. I don't know why I found that joke so funny, but I do. 7:59 is your time. One more look at weather as we wrap up the hour. Sunny skies, 61 degrees your temperature. Temps will pick up later today in a big way. We'll have highs in the mid-80s this afternoon with partly to mostly sunny skies. Overnight lows in the upper 50s tonight, and then even hotter for the next couple of days. Highs up near 90 for Thursday and Friday, pushing record highs for the first 2 days of October. We'll stay mostly sunny for the work week, and then things change for the weekend. We'll get rain in the forecast for both Saturday and Sunday, and that will bring the temperature down to more fall-like levels. Highs in the upper 70s on Saturday, highs in the upper 60s on Sunday. It's 8 o'clock. 97.9 The Hill, WCHL, Chapel Hill, your North Carolina Association of Broadcasters Radio Station of the Year.
3: ABC News, I'm Sherry Preston. A passenger flight from Dubai to Tel Aviv making an emergency landing in Saudi Arabia amid worries about a possible hijacking. The plane sending signals about trouble, and sources tell ABC News there was a violent fight on board, both the captain and first officer hurt, and an Israeli security source says Israel is treating it as a terror incident. The last American troops in Iraq have pulled out this morning. Here's ABC's Louis Martinez.
4: There was an 8-year period where the United States was inside of Iraq following the 2003 invasion, and they stayed there and they pulled out in 2011. But 3 years later, when ISIS swept across eastern Syria and into northern Iraq, and it appeared that Baghdad was under threat of ISIS control, the United States sent back troops into Iraq.
3: After tech leaders met with President Trump, they all signed an agreement that will largely allow them to regulate themselves. The president calls it, quote, more morally binding. Flood worries again today from Arizona to Illinois. This is ABC News. Former special counsel Jack Smith spent the day on Capitol Hill Tuesday defending his two investigations into President Trump and said, given the same evidence today, he would once again recommend criminal charges against the president in the January 6th and classified documents cases.
5: This is obviously nearly 2 years after Jack Smith's office was shuttered following President Trump's re-election. Obviously, after that, Jack Smith had to move to dismiss both of his cases against President Trump. But here he was being called to account by Senate Republicans who have accused him, largely without evidence, of using his investigation to weaponize the Justice Department against Republicans, specifically President Trump.
3: ABC's Alex Mallon in Washington. The Supreme Court is letting the Trump administration continue to deport people in the U.S. illegally to countries they have no ties to, while court cases against the practice run their course. The African nation of Burundi, the latest agreeing to accept migrants. I'm Sherry Preston, ABC News.
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12: Good morning and happy Wednesday, last day of September. 8:05 is your time. Your temperature is 61 degrees in Chapel Hill. Sunny skies out there for the most part. We'll have partly to mostly sunny skies all day today, with highs getting up into the mid-80s this afternoon. Going to be a hot one once that temperature starts picking up. Lows in the upper 50s tonight, and then mostly sunny and even hotter for tomorrow and Friday. We'll be up near 90 degrees. For those 2 days, first 2 days in October, we'll be pushing record highs. Temperatures will cool down this weekend, but that will come with a chance of rain both Saturday and Sunday. Catching you up on local news as we start the hour. We begin today in Chapel Hill, where the town council unanimously signed off last week on a new $65 library card fee for Orange County residents who live outside town limits in response to a move by the county to shift funding to the new Carborough branch of the Orange County Public Library. With the full story, here's 97.9 The Hill's Henry Taylor.
13: At the council's September 23rd meeting, Chapel Hill Public Library Director Atlas Logan presented a resolution drawn up by library staff asking for new fees to be approved.
14: The amount anticipated from Orange County in the upcoming fiscal year is approximately 33% of the support that they provided to the library prior to the decision to cut funding. The financial burden of this reduction would impact services across the board, including reductions in our collections budget, which means fewer titles and longer wait times for popular titles, fewer programs for children, teens, adults, and families, and potentially hours of operation and staffing.
13: Prior to the Orange County Board's announcement of the cuts, the Chapel Hill Public Library was receiving upwards of $62,000 annually. Now that number will be decreased by a third each year until fiscal year 2029, when it would receive no funding. As a result, the library staff recommended declining the county funding going forward so it can begin imposing the fees on July 1st, 2027.
14: According to the Free Library Services Statute, if a county or city operates or makes contributions to the support of a library, any resident of the county or city is entitled to the free use of the library. So, despite historically underfunding the Chapel Hill Public Library and now a complete phase out of funding, we cannot start charging any out-of-town fees to residents who live outside the corporate limits of the town to make up the funding gap until their contribution reaches zero.
13: She said the library estimates approximately one-third of cardholders would need to pay the fee, and the resulting revenue would come in at around $321,000 annually, surpassing the proposed county funding figure for the

0: 2028 fiscal year. The library currently has similar fees in place for Chatham, Durham, and Alamance County residents who want to borrow titles. Notably, the fee will not apply to CHCCS students living outside of Chapel Hill limits.
1: As difficult as it is to make this recommendation to council, this is a necessary step in order to safeguard our municipal library from truly detrimental impacts on our services and operations.
0: The alternative would likely be cutting hours on Sundays, which is a solution Logan said the library is trying to avoid. Chapel Hill Mayor Jess Anderson echoed that sentiment in her remarks.
2: I think I can speak for the board that none of us were hoping that this would be the outcome, but we do need to think about the overall sustainability of our library system and our amazing libraries.
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3: Turning to legal news, jury selection is still ongoing in the murder trial of Miguel Salguero Olivares for the killing of Faith Hedgepeth back in 2012. That process continues today. Meanwhile, in Orange County Court, the NNO reports a former Chapel Hill High School teacher pled guilty this week on 6 felony charges related to accusations that he had sex with a former student between 2015 and 2017. David Bennett was sentenced to 9 to 16 years in prison. Quickly in Carrboro, town officials say the tennis courts at Anderson Park are going to be closed for the next couple weeks. That's so crews can install new LED lights there. The courts are slated to reopen on Monday, October 12th. Finally, Chapel Hill Carrboro City Schools are reaching out to families this week with a survey to get their thoughts as they head into the process of elementary school redistricting. Here's School Board Chair Reza Jenkins with more on that.
4: Community members for Chapel Hill Carrboro City Schools will receive a survey around redistricting. So for all our listeners out there and community members who have school-age children, please look out for that survey. We encourage everyone to complete it. It will help us get community feedback. It's one way community members can give feedback in this redistricting process. And so that survey will be open from today until October 9th. And we will begin some of our community meetings next week on October 7th and 8th. They will need to look out for district communication in terms of when and where and times and all those things in terms of these two first community sessions around redistricting. And we'll have a number of many of our board meetings from now until January will be about redistricting, where we, the board, will get updates. And also we'll have other community meetings and ways that community members can give us feedback in terms of the redistricting process.
3: That's Reza Jenkins there. Get more info on redistricting at the district's website, chccstogether.org. And listen back to that full conversation in the News on the Hill section of our website, chapelboro.com. 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
3: First look at traffic this hour, brought to you by Proximo in downtown Chapel Hill. Still got a bit of a delay on Fordham Boulevard in Chapel Hill as you're approaching Old Mason Farm Road by St. Thomas More in either direction. Other than that, nothing to report, just your usual traffic out there this morning. If you're on I-40, you'll see slow traffic eastbound from New Hope Church Road over to NC-86 if you're traveling from Hillsborough toward Chapel Hill. Also got some traffic eastbound on 40 through Southern Durham, beginning a little ways past NC-54, continuing off and on until you're just past Fayetteville Road. If you're on the Durham Freeway, you'll see heavy traffic in both directions until you're past TW Alexander Drive through the RTP. And then further to the east, some more traffic on 40 eastbound around RDU Airport until you get past Wade Avenue. If you're seeing anything we're not reporting, sending us a text would be ideal. When you're safe and off the roads, let us know what's going on at 919-240-6000. 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Looking at 62 degrees right now with mostly sunny skies. Should be partly to mostly sunny all day long. Temperatures will start picking up in a big way towards the end of this hour. And by the time we get to the early afternoon, we'll be up in the 80s. Topping out in the low to mid 80s by the end of the day with partly to mostly sunny skies. We'll have lows in the upper 50s tonight and then hotter weather for the next couple of days. We'll get up near 90 for Thursday and Friday.

0: Today, they'll be pushing record highs for the first 2 days of October. It cools off this weekend, but that is going to come with rain. We got a good chance of precipitation both Saturday and Sunday. It is a Shikori weekend, so that is the tradition. And we'll have highs in the upper 70s on Saturday to start the weekend. Cooler on Sunday with highs in the upper 60s to wrap up the weekend. 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Coming up in the second half of the hour, we'll have this week's round of Talkin' Culture. Local poet has just published a book of poetry, and she's got a book launch party coming up later on next month in October, along with a couple of other readings. So we'll talk about that, and we'll hear a reading of one of the poems coming up in about 20 minutes. Coming up next, though, we've got sports, including a Tar Heel basketball player, a transfer this year, weighing in on his preparation ahead of the start of the season, plus some individual honors for several Tar Heel athletes and the start of the season for the Carolina Hurricanes last night. That's coming up next after this.
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0: Aaron Kett coming at you from Chapel Hill Media Group Studios here on East Franklin Street. It is time now to take a look at sports. We're just a little over a month out from the start of Carolina basketball season, and the Tar Heel men are heading to Charlotte next week for the annual ACC kickoff. Greek national Nair Abdallas will be on hand, having just transferred from Virginia Tech and looking to build on a productive last season. Here's what he had to say at the Smith Center on Monday.
8: Yeah, I would like to improve my consistency. I think my numbers didn't represent me that well. 40% from two wasn't really me. I had to get that up, finish stronger at the rim. Free throw percentage was awful for me. And you know, it's just trusting yourself, confidence on yourself, and working. It was a lot of factors last year that, you know, played a role. I was tired. ACC play was really tough for me. You know, like I said, you know, coming and play from Greece, I had national team, and coming late into Virginia saying I didn't have that time to work on my game. But now being here since May was really a big thing for me. And I was working all this time with my coaches here. And I feel really good about the next season. I feel really confident.
0: Neil Abdallah speaking there. Basketball season isn't for a month, but there's already a lot of activity ongoing now in Tar Heel sports, including the UNC men's golf team, which tied for third out of 16 teams this week at the Ben Hogan Invitational in Texas. Niall Shields-Donegan took ninth individually, but that included a 61 in the first round to tie the course record. Elsewhere in sports, individual honors are in for several Tar Heel athletes. In women's soccer, UNC's Bella Devi was named ACC Offensive Player of the Week for the second time this season after racking up two goals in Carolina's win at Virginia last Friday. In field hockey, UNC's Grace Pottebaum is your ACC Co-Defensive Player of the Week after leading a Tar Heel defense that gave up just one goal on five shots in two combined games against Stanford and Cal. On the track, UNC's Caden Leonard is your ACC Freshman of the Week in cross country after placing in the top 15 in a meet at Princeton over the weekend. And one individual honor for a Tar Heel coach. After two seasons as an assistant with UNC women's basketball, Corey McNeil has been promoted to associate head coach. McNeil has been a college coach for more than 25 years. There is one Carolina team in action tonight. UNC men's soccer is hosting West Florida starting at 7 on Dorrance Field. And finally in the pros, the Carolina Hurricanes raised the Stanley Cup banner at their season opener last night at the Lenovo Center, but ultimately took a loss in their season opening game, falling 1-0 in overtime to the Panthers. Still got a point for that, though. Visit our website, chapelburra.com, for more sports news, including details about the so-called Protect College Sports Act that passed the Senate with bipartisan support earlier this week. That bill now heads to the House, though its chances there are still unclear.
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0: 8:20 is your time. 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
0: 8:20 is your time. Coming up this Saturday, Chatham Community Library in Pittsboro is hosting the Clothesline Project, a visual display to raise awareness about domestic violence. That's in conjunction with Second Bloom of Chatham, noon to 3 p.m. at the library on Route 87 in Pittsboro. Get more details online at chathamlibraries.org. Also this Saturday, the town of Chapel Hill is hosting Open Chapel Hill Day. 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Time now is 8:21. Going to keep the hour going with an artist who is playing a show at Shikori this weekend at the Shikori Hills Grassroots Festival. ShikoriHillsGrassroots.org is the website for the full lineup and schedule and ticket information. And it starts on Thursday and runs through Sunday, so 4 days of music and festivities. Among the many performers is one of our local favorites, Azul. Here she is with Magic on 97.9 The Hill.

0: 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Time is 8:26. Coming back in a bit with an update on weather and then this week's round of Talkin' Culture after this.
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0: 8:27 is your time. Hey, the famous Reagan and Holly's Pumpkin Patch is back open for the season, celebrating its 25th season in operation. They're all stocked up on hay bales, corn stalks, mums, and over 30 varieties of pumpkins for carving or decorating. 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Reagan and Holly's Pumpkin Patch is open for the season 7 days a week. From 10 to 6. Can't miss the giant pumpkin on the corner that tells you you're there. It's just off Highway 751 at 38 Luder Shop Road, which is about 10 minutes south of 54. 8:28, your time. 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Soup's on. Pull up a seat at Tables' 14th annual Empty Bowls this Sunday, October 4th, 3 to 6 p.m. at Carborough Town Commons. 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It is sunny out there and starting to warm up. It's 63 degrees now in Chapel Hill, Carborough. We'll have highs getting up into the low to mid 80s today with partly to mostly sunny skies all day long. Lows in the upper 50s tonight and then even hotter for the last 2 days of the week. Mostly sunny skies with highs near 90 for Thursday and Friday. Those are also the first 2 days of October, so it is going to be pushing record highs in the triangle for those first couple of days. As we get to the weekend, temperatures will drop, but that will come with precipitation. Good chance of rain both Saturday and Sunday, with highs on Saturday in the upper 70s, highs on Sunday in the upper 60s. Carolina Performing Arts bringing us our weather report. 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
0: Your time is 8:30. 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Talking poetry today, and we are joined in the studio by a Duke alum, actually, Jessica Covomonse, whose latest poetry collection is called To Sing You and To Shout, published by by Querencia Press. Book launch party coming up on Saturday, October 10th at the Oak House in Durham. A couple other readings that we'll talk about as well. Jessica, thank you so much for being with us today.
6: Thank you so much for having me.
0: Did I get your last name right? Was that?
6: Yes, you did.
0: Awesome.
6: Koval Monse.
0: Awesome. Well, the book is really good. Tell us about it. What's your inspiration?
6: Yeah, thank you so much. I appreciate you reading. Yes, this is something that I had been working on while I was still a graduate student. Actually, speaking of being a Duke alum, I was in the English department getting my PhD, and I was working on a dissertation related to poetry. Mm-hmm. But I was also doing like open mics, being part of the poetry community here in the Triangle.

0: Association conference, they have a poetry section.
1: Okay.
0: And I submitted, I think, four poems at the time that were kind of about the duality of personal relationships, you know, how good they can be, but then also how challenging. I was really interested in sort of how pain and pleasure kind of can intersect. And, you know, they were poems about my relationship with my mother, and exploring that. And it was so well received by the people at the conference. I think it was an early confidence boost. And I ended up getting one of those poems published and Swim Every Day, which is a journal that sends out like a daily poem. And it's very supportive of women and non-binary poets in particular. And so, yeah, I, you know, once I finished grad school, I had done this big dissertation, and I was kind of like, what is my next project? And I had always wanted to put together a poetry collection. I'd had poems as sort of single poems published in different journals. But I wanted to put something together that was like carefully crafted and packaged and could kind of like tell a full story, if that makes sense.
1: How many of them were like pre-written when you started putting them together, and how much is like, okay, I'm writing to a theme now?
0: Yeah, a lot of them had come out organically.
1: Okay, yeah.
0: Honestly, I started seeing calls for the chapbook at different presses, and I was like, whoa, I have been writing to this theme kind of almost accidentally for a while. So then at that point, let's say I had like 10 poems already, just kind of subconsciously something working in the back of my mind. And at that point, I started working towards the theme.
1: Nice. So now it's out. I was going to ask mostly just to confirm that these were kind of autobiographical poems on your part, and really just to confirm, because you read them and you can kind of tell, like, they're so confessional. They're so like intimate in terms of just like the window into the mind and the specifics of the relationship between you and your mother, right?
0: Yeah.
1: Yeah.
0: Yeah. And thank you for saying that. I think, you know, for a while we talked about poetry as it needs to be this sort of universally applicable thing, and you almost can't talk about the personal because, you know, it's too confessional. And I do think, you know, that confessional poetry sort of contributed to breaking down those barriers. I also came up through a lot of like feminist studies. One of my graduate certificates was the gender, sexuality, and feminist studies at Duke. And, you know, one of the mantras of feminist theory is, you know, the personal is political. So I'm always thinking about how do we use vulnerability and embrace it, and not kind of shy away from it or put shame around it. So I'm really interested in kind of breaking down shame and stigma. I think a lot of this collection is really exploring mental health and mental illness, because that was something that definitely, you know, affected my mother and affected our relationship. But I made a conscious decision that I hope would, you know, honors the complexity of that by not overly focusing the book on any particular diagnosis, because I'm really mindful of not wanting to stigmatize mental health. But I think part of the problem with that relationship was, I think, a lot of the shame and stigma that did exist for her around mental health, and maybe a difficulty in getting the help that she needed around those things. And so you can see how that stuff just passes down generationally. I'm thinking a lot about this because, you know, this collection came out and it was the same year that my first baby was born.
1: Oh, wow.
0: So I became a mother in October of last year. And then this book came out, you know, I'm still postpartum and everything. And I was really thankful because in the last stages of this book being published, you know, I knew I was pregnant, so I was able to add my daughter to the dedication of the chapbook.
1: Nice.
0: And so much of this is thinking about what does it mean now to be a mother and wanting to create a different kind of relationship with my own daughter.
1: Yeah. And presumably like pull the good stuff and carry that forward, right?
0: Absolutely.
1: Yeah.
0: Absolutely. Yeah. There's a poem in there that is really like a praise poem, like an ode to my mother. And it really kicks off the chapbook because there are so many things in there that I am taking away that really

0: bolstered my early sense of confidence. You know, she was always kind of my biggest fan. And that's something that, you know, is present in another poem as well. But I think, you know, we have to honor both sides of it.
1: Speaking with Jessica Koval-Monse, the poetry collection is To Sing You and To Shout. It's out now. We'll link to the place where you can buy it up on our website, chapelborough.com. And before I want to get you to read a poem, but before we do, you were kind of talking around your dissertation, but let's talk about it. It's called Toward a Different Way of Knowing, Being, Speaking, Poetic Openings, and Feminist Praxis in Contemporary Works. What is it about, and how does that inform your poetry?
0: Thank you so much. Wow. The joke about a dissertation is like no one will read it. But actually, like, I'm so happy.
1: This is why you asked for the elevator speech. It's so much better.
0: Oh, I love it. So I really loved like the process of writing my dissertation, in part because my thesis advisor is also a poet, Tsitsi Jaji. She's faculty at the English department at Duke. And in the process of writing it, I was trying to basically put my own poetry in there as sort of part of the project, trying to break down like the barriers between academic or scholarly writing and more public facing writing. That was something I was really committed to. So anyway, the dissertation ended up having a poetic interlude between every chapter.
1: Okay.
0: So now it's like a critical / creative project. And I think that was really demonstrating really like the central point of the dissertation, which is that poetry and the poetic impulse, so not just the genre, not just any particular kind of medium, but really the thing

0: Things that poetry teaches us about how to see the world in its complexity, how to, hold multiple truths and competing truths, and how to witness things in our world and how to have empathy for people. It was taking that and saying, okay, let's look at different examples of that in our contemporary literature and society. Let's look at how poetry can be a vehicle for witnessing and thinking differently. And that kind of gets to the title. How do we think and imagine and become differently?
1: And then, of course, praxis is in the title, so it's not complete unless you're doing the thing too,
0: Exactly.
1: right?
0: Theory and action. And, that's something that I borrow from a lot of feminist work over the years is, okay, it's not enough to say it or put it on paper. How do you make it applicable to the world? And I'm so thankful for, like, the public-facing scholarship work that, I was really being encouraged to do while I was a grad student, because it made me think, okay, how do we get out of the ivory tower and give people something that they can apply to their daily
1: What
0: lives?
1: other poets are out there that do the same thing, like that you hold up as models?
0: Oh man, so many. I think Claudia Rankine is definitely one. A lot of poets of the past too. There's a poem that starts a dissertation, and actually, maybe that's the best way to get at this. I wrote a cento, which is a 100-line poem that's completely taken from lines from other people's poems and weaving them together. I really love the process of weaving. And it's all poets that are women or non-binary across like the trajectory of time. So starting really early and moving into the contemporary like poets I know in my own life. And under that poem is a full list of poets where those lines are borrowed. So
1: These are the ones I hold up.
0: check it out. And it's not exhaustive, but they are people that I admire a lot.
1: Speaking with Jessica Kovalmanse, the book that she's just published is To Sing You and to Shout. Let's hear a poem. What are you going to read?
0: Yeah, absolutely. And it was so hard to choose one because I think the point of the collection is in part that they exist
1: It's a
0: together.
1: collection, right?
0: And they all speak to each other. And if you take one by itself, it's like, no, but there's another side to it. And so for that reason, I think that I'll read the poem that's actually at the very beginning.
1: I
0: Like
1: was
0: it's
1: going to
0: the.
1: ask because that's the one that you hear that you get on its own, right?
0: Yeah, it's the prelude. It's like the thesis, you know? It's funny, we were talking about the dissertation. But a dissertation has a thesis, right? And collections do too in a way. So this is all that I have. How can a poem tell all that is of and behind the two of us, the shadow and the steps, and the horizon ahead, which is also a setting sun? How to make a poem speak that? Maybe if I give all the poems I can muster from in and outside of myself, channeling each wave from my life and yours too, as far as I can tell. Each wayward extreme that by itself wouldn't near the half of you, but tried to make a crystal of what I felt and what I imagine you might have felt, that would be something. At the very least, more than what I have. I would write every poem to sing you and to shout, to cry out and to rave about you, because this is all that I have. This is all that I have.
1: Awesome.
0: Thank you.
1: Listening to Jessica Kovalmanse, the book is To Sing You and to Shout, Book of Poetry just out. And it's terrific. We got to wrap up. What do you have coming up that folks should know about?
0: Absolutely. So the first thing is I'm going to be a featured reader at the Chime In Open Mic at Lanza's in Carrboro on Friday, October 9th. Come by at 6:30 if you want to sign up for your open mic. And then I'll be doing a book signing at Daughters Coffee and Books in Durham on Saturday, October 24th, between 10 a.m. and 12 p.m. So stop by, I'll sign a copy for you. And then over in January, so shooting ahead a little bit, I'll be a featured reader at McIntyre's Books in Fearington Village, which is in Pittsburgh, as part of the North Carolina Poetry Society's reading series. That'll be Sunday, January 31st, 2 to 4 p.m.

0: You can also swing by a little early if, again, you want to sign up for the open mic portion.
1: Awesome. And the book launch party is at the Oak House?
0: It's going to be October 10th in coordination with the Oak House in Durham. Super excited about that one because it's kind of pitched as a happy hour, so 3 to 5 p.m.
1: Fun.
0: And that was so that my baby can be there. I was like, we've got to avoid nap time and bedtime.
1: We've got like a 3-hour window and it's got to be this hour, or this hour.
0: Yes. So it's so special to me that she's going to be there at that event. And I'll be in conversation with a dear friend of mine who's also in journalism. We'll be talking about the book and kind of reading it in a less formal way. That's also one that's just family friendly. So like, if you bring a kid, don't worry that, like, oh, it's going to be disruptive. You can come in and out.
1: Won't be the only kid there.
0: Exactly. Yeah. My baby will be there in good company. And, you know, I just encourage anybody who comes by to support the Oak House. They have a great list of teas and coffees and also beer and wine. So whatever your drink of choice.
1: And the book is To Sing You Into Shout. It's out now. Jessica Coble-Monse, thank you so much for being with us today.
0: Thank you so much.
1: 8:44 is your time. Coming back in a minute with traffic and weather together, and then get by our phones for the Impossible Quiz. Got 2 tickets each to the Chelsea and the Lumina Theaters in Chapel Hill to give away to the first caller in with the right answer to today's question. That's next.
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1: This traffic report brought to you by the School of Rock, Chapel Hill. First in Chapel Hill, still got some traffic on Fordham Boulevard in both directions, right by Old Mason Farm Road near St. Thomas More. 54 slow going coming into Chapel Hill from Durham, especially as you're approaching Meadowmont. Give yourself a little bit more time there. Also got some traffic on 15501 in both directions between I-40 and Sage. Got your school drop-off traffic on Weaver Dairy Road and Homestead Road by the high schools. And if you're on I-40 westbound, you're going to be okay for the most part. A little bit of traffic between Airport and Miami Boulevard, but nothing too bad otherwise. Eastbound, though, you're going to see some off and on traffic through the triangle. First of all, as you're approaching NC-86 coming from Hillsboro towards Chapel Hill, you'll see some traffic until you're just past that exit. If you're in southern Durham, you'll see a bit of a slowdown between 54 and Fayetteville Road. Accident got reported a little further to the east of Fayetteville. That doesn't look like it's backing up traffic too much, but just be careful. And some off and on traffic through the RTP and especially around RDU Airport between 540 and Harrison Avenue. You'll see some heavier traffic. Looks like an accident over by Harrison might be compounding things there. And if you're on the Durham Freeway, you'll see some traffic northbound from I-40 up until you're just past TW Alexander Drive. Anything beyond that we're not reporting, send us a text when you're safe and off the roads and tell us about it at 919-240-6000. Take the stage in front of a live audience by joining the School of Rock Chapel Hill, offering individual instruction and group programs for musicians ages 6 to 96. 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Temperatures are continuing to pick up at 65 degrees now in Chapel Hill with mostly sunny skies. Still got some fog out there in parts of the area. Nothing around here. Looks like northern Orange County is seeing some heavier stuff. That goes for Durham County, too. So, again, just be careful driving around. That fog should lift soon, but we'll have partly to mostly sunny skies the rest of the day with highs getting up into the low to mid-80s by the end of the afternoon. Should be a pretty nice day. It is going to be hotter for the next couple of days, though. We'll be pushing record highs for the first 2 days of October. Lows tonight in the upper 50s, and then highs near 90 degrees for Thursday and Friday as we reach the end of the week. It is going to be sunny all through the work week. As we get to the weekend, though, things are going to change. We'll have clouds moving in, good chance of rain both Saturday and Sunday, so plan accordingly if you got outdoor plans. It will cool things off, though. We'll have highs in the upper 70s on Saturday, highs in the upper 60s on Sunday, much more fall-like in a few days. 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All right, you know that sound. It's time for the Impossible Quiz, your chance to win 4 movie tickets today to a local theater here in Chapel Hill. Ordinarily, we give away 2 tickets, either to the Chelsea Theater or the Lumina Theater. We alternate, but as you know, if we don't get a correct answer on any given day, we roll the prize over to the next. And we did have a stumper yesterday, courtesy of our own Andrew Stuckey. So we have got 2 tickets each to give away to the Chelsea Theater and the Lumina Theater today. Check out the Lumina Theater located in Southern Village. They have got a lot of great movies up on screen all the time, including this week, Heart of the Beast with Brad Pitt, Resident Evil, Shaun the Sheep, The Beast of Mossy Bottom, and Forgotten Island. Get Showtime's Discover movie specials and see what's coming soon at thelumina.com. 2 tickets to the Lumina plus 2 tickets to the Chelsea Theater in the Timberline Shopping Center, up for grabs for the first caller in with the correct answer to today's trivia question, which is going to be this week about things you probably saw on the internet. That's what our topic is. 919-929-9245 is going to be the number to call. That's 919-929-9245. Get by your phones and get ready. Here we go for 4 movie tickets. Give me a call and tell me this. In 2015, in South Africa, a national anti-violence awareness campaign featured the slogan, "Why is it so hard to see black and blue?" accompanied by a photo of what? In 2015, in South Africa, a national anti-violence awareness campaign featured the slogan, "Why is it so hard to see black and blue?" accompanied by a photo of what? Think you know, got a guess? Call me. 919-929-9245 is the number. First caller with the right answer gets 4 movie tickets.
6: I'm Chapel Hill Town Manager Ted Voorhees. This is Our Town, Stories of Chapel Hill, where you get to hear from the people at the heart of your local government. I want you to meet Taz Lagu and Ben Burlsheimer from our planning department. They share how their work shapes Chapel Hill now and in the future.
7: Land use and transportation are basically two sides of the same coin. 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
7: We don't need to reinvent the wheel for a lot of this stuff. 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
12: Is it a dress?
1: It is a dress. Well done. Which, by the way, I did a Google search for this, and the Wikipedia page is just called The Dress. That's all you need to know in order to know what dress you're talking about. Who's this?
12: That's funny. This is Lee Morvan
1: today. Hey, congratulations.
12: Thank you.
1: The dress that was black and blue featured in that anti-violence awareness campaign. Congrats to Lee. You got a two-pack of tickets to see a movie at the Lumina Theater and a two-pack of tickets to see a movie at the Chelsea Theater. We'll have 2 tickets to the Chelsea up for grabs on our next installment of the Impossible Quiz tomorrow.
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1: Going to wrap up the show with one more local song. This one courtesy of an artist who's playing at Cat's Cradle Backroom tomorrow night at 8 p.m. as part of a songwriter showcase with Ashby Lynn, Max Jacobson, and Cole Cook. The singer-songwriter in question is Roxanne Fortney, and here she is with If I Could Talk to the Moon on 97.9 The Kill.

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1: And that's going to do it for me here on this morning. I got Andy with the Morning Grind coming up in just a few minutes. Currently 65 degrees in Chapel Hill. Going to be partly cloudy and warm today. Highs in the low to mid 80s this afternoon. Lows in the upper 50s tonight, and then mostly sunny and even hotter for Thursday and Friday. Highs near 90 both days, pushing record highs. Rain comes in this weekend, though, and that'll cool us down for Saturday and Sunday. Have a good one. It's 9 o'clock.
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3: ABC News, I'm Sherry Preston. On the ground right now in Saudi Arabia, a plane that was flying from Dubai to Tel Aviv when it suddenly signaled a possible hijacking. It plunged from 34,000 feet to 16,000 in just 3 minutes. Israeli officials telling ABC it's being investigated as a possible terror incident. Passengers telling Israeli media it appears the pilot and co-pilot were fighting. President Trump meeting with tech industry leaders, and they signed off on an agreement to largely allow AI companies to regulate themselves. ABC's Hannah Batah.
4: Senator Elizabeth Warren called self-regulation a recipe for disaster. Republicans pushing back, too. Senator Josh Hawley says he's proposing a bill that would let prosecutors bring criminal charges against AI companies whose agents break the law. But the president's former AI czar says waiting for Congress would take too long.
3: Worries about flooding from Arizona to Illinois with storms rolling through, fueled in part from the remnants of Hurricane Polo. This is ABC News. American taxpayers footing the bill for TV ads featuring President Trump. ABC's Karen Hua with more on discussions about that on Capitol Hill.
5: The White House says the ads are public service announcements. In the Senate yesterday, Democrat Maggie Hassan of New Hampshire proposed a resolution saying the government should not pay for the ads, but Republican Cynthia Loomis of Wyoming blocked the measure, claiming previous Democratic presidents have aired similar ads. Hassan responded saying, quote, people know the difference between a PSA and a political ad.
3: The money came from the Department of Homeland Security's Border Patrol budget. Each person in Hazel Township, Pennsylvania, is set in line to get a $10,000 check if they allow North Point Development to operate a data center there. Federal prosecutors in Chicago have charged a woman with fraud after she allegedly stored her mother's body in a freezer for 2 years, using her identity to collect more than $20,000 worth of Social Security and food benefits. I'm Sherry Preston, ABC News.
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6: Good morning. It is Morning Grind time. Andrew Stuckey here, drinking coffee, putting together a playlist of songs that will be nice and easy for this Wednesday morning. Let me go ahead and get that started with some Sufjan Stevens. This is Decatur, or Round of Applause for Your Stepmother.

0: Door Ajar here on The Morning Grind with Lucky. Andrew Stuckey giving the community partners a say. And we'll have some Angel Olsen and more coming up.
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8: You ever have somebody ask, how are you, and realize you actually have no idea? You're fine, probably, maybe? I'm Adam Bishop, pastor at New Hope Church, and this October, we're talking honestly about our emotional health. The good days, the hard days, and all the weird stuff in between. Because faith doesn't require us to pretend we're fine. 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We're calling the series, I Guess I Just Feel Like. 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

0: 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If you're driving around Carrboro, watch for traffic delays for the race that morning. Durham's annual Pride Parade is Saturday, October 3rd from noon to 2 p.m. at Duke's East Campus, wrapping up an entire week of Pride events in town. 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And Chapel Hill Carrboro City Schools and the UNC Music Department are teaming up to host the U.S. Marine Band, the largest military band in existence. 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And for more information about upcoming events and happenings in our community, at the local events calendar page on our website, chapelboro.com.
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0: Welcome now for your local news. I'm Aaron Keck. Chapel Hill Carborough City Schools are reaching out to families this week with a survey to get their thoughts as they head into the process of elementary school redistricting. Here's School Board Chair Reza Jenkins with more on that.
1: Community members for Chapel Hill Carborough City Schools will receive a survey around redistricting. So for all our listeners out there and community members who have school-age children, please look out for that survey. We encourage everyone to complete it. It will help us get community feedback. It's one way community members can give feedback in this redistricting process. And so that survey will be open from today until October 9th. And we will begin some of our community meetings next week on October 7th and 8th. They will need to look out for district communication in terms of when and where and times and all those things in terms of these two first community sessions around redistricting. And we'll have a number of many of our board meetings from now until January will be about redistricting, where we, the board, will get updates. And also we'll have other community meetings and ways that community members can give us feedback in terms of the redistricting process.
0: That's Reza Jenkins speaking there. Get more info on redistricting at the district's website, chccstogether.org. In other news, jury selection is still ongoing in the murder trial of Miguel Salguero Olivares for the killing of Faith Hedgepeth back in 2012. That process continues today. Meanwhile, in Orange County Court, the NNO reports a former Chapel Hill High School teacher pled guilty this week on six felony charges related to accusations that he had sex with a former student between 2015 and 2017. David Bennett was sentenced to 9 to 16 years in prison. In sports, UNC men's soccer is hosting West Florida tonight, starting at 7 p.m. on Dorrance Field. And in Carborough, town officials say the tennis courts at Anderson Park are going to be closed for the next couple of weeks so crews can install new LED lights. They'll be back open Monday, October 12th. With your hometown news, I'm Aaron Keck.
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0: That's Hello from an all-star team that includes Magic Al, Vivian Riley, and Sumbuck. Before that, we had Beyonce's version of Blackbird, and now we've got some community partners here on The Morning Grind.
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Andrew Stuckey here on The Morning Grind. Been nursing this last drink of coffee for like three songs now, so I am going to indulge in my customary mid-show refill. We've got Badly Drawn Boy queued up for Once Around the Block, then ABC News, and then I'll be back on the microphone for more Morning Grind.

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5: ABC News, I'm Sherry Preston. Israeli sources tell ABC that an incident on board a passenger jet bound for Tel Aviv is now being investigated as a possible terrorist incident. ABC News Chief Foreign Correspondent Ian Pannell.
6: Passengers on board telling Israeli media the plane lost control after some kind of struggle between the pilots. An Israeli source familiar with the matter telling ABC News Israeli security assessment is that one of the pilots tried to take control and crash the plane.
5: The plane landing in Saudi Arabia. New numbers on the economy. Inflation coming in 3.4% compared to last year, according to the PCE, the Fed's preferred inflation gauge. That's lower than expected. Tens of millions of Americans are under threats from possible flooding from Arizona through Illinois, with strong storms moving across the area. ABC News has obtained the original 2024 statement from the woman who says she was gang raped at Cornell University. This is ABC News. A big announcement from the Pentagon is expected today. ABC's Lena Moise has more.
7: Defense Secretary Pete Hegseth is set to announce major cuts in military leadership, cutting the number of generals and admirals by 20%. Last September, Hegseth warned top brass of changes while pushing new fitness and grooming standards.
8: It's tiring to look out at combat formations, or really any formation, and see fat troops. Likewise, it's completely unacceptable to see fat generals and admirals.
7: Today's announcement comes the same day the U.S. is withdrawing troops from Iraq. The final troops set to leave today. It's the second time the U.S. has withdrawn.
5: Barring any last-minute clemency, Tennessee death row inmate Krista Gayle Pike is set to be executed in a couple of hours. If it happens, she would be the first woman put to death in Tennessee in 200 years. Pike stabbed and beat a classmate to death in 1995. Her supporters have argued her history of mental illness and sexual abuse should have been considered. I'm Sherry Preston, ABC News.
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3: Good morning. Thanks for listening to the Morning Grind. Andrew here, fully embroiled in cup of coffee number two, and going to start getting a little toe-tapping version of the easygoing day-starting music that we often play here in the coffee shop of the mind that is the Morning Grind. 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

0: Josh Rouse with I Will Live on an Island. Andrew Stuckey here, turning it over to some community partners, and then we will slow it down a little with the Decemberists coming up.
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Clementine from the Decemberists. Andrew here, feeling like it's probably time for a check of our weather forecast as we are easing our way into fall temperatures, but taking one last step into that summertime feel here this week. Supposed to be up to 84 later today and then 87 tomorrow and 89 on Friday. And then things are going to tumble back down. Showers and 76 on Saturday, showers and 67 on Sunday. And then we'll keep it in the 70s going forward after that for a little while at least. We're going to keep it into the local music catalog now with Honey Magpie doing When the Darkness Comes. The

0: Hey everyone, this is Brighton McConnell, and here's what you can find on chapelboro.com today. While the Binkley Baptist Church community in Chapel Hill just said goodbye to their longtime pastor, the congregation decided to start something in his honor. Read our feature on their new fund to eliminate up to $1 million in medical debt for Triangle residents. 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Next, head to the website's Town Square section to read the latest submissions in our Viewpoints series. We have a pair of op-eds about Chapel Hill's ongoing land use management ordinance work, as well as a story from a former resident about his remarkable interaction recently with a bald eagle. Finally, there have been some key college sports updates on the national scale. Check our sports section to learn about what the Senate's approval of the Protect College Sports Act means, and the latest court updates on eligibility for a handful of UNC's fifth-year players. All of that and so much more is on your favorite daily local news source, chapelboro.com.
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0: Wrapping up your local news, I'm Aaron Keck. Chapel Hill Carver City Schools are reaching out to families this week with a survey to get their thoughts as they head into the process of elementary school redistricting. Here's School Board Chair Risa Jenkins with more on that.
1: Community members for Chapel Hill Carver City Schools will receive a survey around redistricting. So for all our listeners out there and community members who have school-age children, please look out for that survey. We encourage everyone to complete it. It will help us get community feedback. It's one way community members can give feedback in this redistricting process. And so that survey will be open from today until October 9th. And we will begin some of our community meetings next week on October 7th and 8th. They will need to look out for district communication in terms of when and where and times and all those things in terms of these two first community sessions around redistricting. And we'll have a number of many of our board meetings from now until January will be about redistricting, where we, the board, will get updates. And also we'll have other community meetings and ways that community members can give us feedback in terms of the redistricting process.
0: That's Risa Jenkins speaking there. Get more info on redistricting at the district's website, chccstogether.org. In other news, jury selection is still ongoing in the murder trial of Miguel Salguero Olivares for the killing of Faith Hedgepeth back in 2012. That process continues today. Meanwhile, in Orange County Court, the NNO reports a former Chapel Hill High School teacher pled guilty this week on 6 felony charges related to accusations that he had sex with a former student between 2015 and 2017. David Bennett was sentenced to 9 to 16 years in prison. In sports, UNC men's soccer is hosting West Florida tonight, starting at 7 p.m. on Dorrance Field. And in Carrboro, town officials say the tennis courts at Anderson Park are going to be closed for the next couple of weeks so crews can install new LED lights. They'll be back open Monday, October 12th. With your hometown news, I'm Aaron Keck.
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0: I could bore you with the details and complexities of the international commodities market, or I could just say, hey, look, this burlap bag of beans has fair trade stamped on it.
1: That's good. Right?
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0: kissing other people, performing the song they named their band after here on The Morning Grind. Andrew giving the community partners a say. We've got some Rye, some Belle and Sebastian, and more coming up.
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That's Ray Bull with Under Your Eyelid. I'm Andrew Stuckey. The bad news is I've got just one song left. The good news is Jordan Bile is about to come in, and she has been meticulously assembling a playlist just for your very midday needs on the record shop. I do get one more song. It will be Wilco. It's What's the World Got in Store, a classic Jeff Tweedy banjo ballad. Enjoy the rest of your Wednesday.

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1: ABC News, I'm Sherry Preston. At the last minute, a federal appeals court has halted the scheduled execution of Krista Pike, who was to have been put to death about a half hour from now. The judges saying they want to review whether Pike's allegations of rape as a child were fully considered at her sentencing. She was to have been the first woman put to death in Tennessee in 200 years. Israeli Prime Minister Benjamin Netanyahu says a pilot stabbed another pilot and then tried to crash the aircraft carrying dozens of Israelis, passengers and crew, staging a dramatic intervention to subdue the attack. Yasmin Abakas had a daughter on board and says she was told
2: a few Israelis, they ran away to the guy. He took a knife and tried to kill the pilot. They take his hand and put him on the floor.
1: There's a lot of blood around, they said as well. Israel is threatening it as a terror incident. U.S. military announcing it's completed the full withdrawal of all troops from Iraq. This is ABC News. A University of Georgia senior is awake and out of ICU after surviving a fall from an eighth-floor apartment.
3: She's a good fighter, and so she's going to be okay.
1: Her father says Kristen Sargent was dancing on a couch when she fell out a window, landing on the pool deck below. A lounge chair possibly broke her fall. It happened during the Georgia-Oklahoma football game last weekend. Changing customer tastes and a shift toward online shopping have sounded the death knell for one of the nation's last great department stores, Neiman Marcus in Dallas.
4: With giant windows facing the street, Neiman Marcus was a throwback to a time when storefront displays were the best advertising. And the message was clear.
5: You're getting the best. And when you get the best, it's going to cost a little more.
4: 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Neiman's owners have hinted at closing the flagship store for years.
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4: Today, the store goes dark for good. Jim Ryan, ABC News in Dallas-Fort Worth.
1: I'm Sherry Preston, ABC News.
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1: 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I'm Jordan Bile. 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

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I'm Jordan Bile. 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They bring you an experience like no other bar in the Triangle. 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It's time for some more music at the Record Shop. This is Florence and the Machine with My Love.

0: Hi, this is Jamil with the Mediterranean Deli in Chapel Hill. We're very, very excited. We are back in business. We are open from 11 a.m. to 9 p.m. daily with all of your favorites, including our gluten-free bakery. 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

That was Swap Meet with Sand on the Record Shop. I'm Jordan Bile. 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It's time for some more music on the Record Shop. 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

0: I'm Ron Stutz. I live in Chapel Hill. I follow WCHL Chapelboro on social media, Facebook, Instagram, all of that for all the latest news and community information.
1: 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Saturday, October 3rd, the town of Chapel Hill is hosting Open Chapel Hill Day. 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Also Saturday the 3rd, if you want to know more about electric vehicles, Orange County is hosting an event in honor of National Drive Electric Month. 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And Sunday, October 4th, the nonprofit Table is hosting its 14th annual Empty Bowls event, 3 to 6 p.m. at Carborough Town Commons. 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
2: Coming up here, local news, I'm Aaron Keck. Chapel Hill Carrboro City Schools are reaching out to families this week with a survey to get their thoughts as they head into the process of elementary school redistricting. Here's School Board Chair Risa Jenkins with more on that.
3: Community members for Chapel Hill Carrboro City Schools will receive a survey around redistricting. So for all our listeners out there and community members who have school-age children, please look out for that survey. We encourage everyone to complete it. It will help us get community feedback. It's one way community members can get feedback in this redistricting process. And so that survey will be open from today until October 9th. And we will begin some of our community meetings next week on October 7th and 8th. They will need to look out for district communication in terms of when and where and times and all those things in terms of these two first community sessions around redistricting. And we'll have a number of many of our board meetings from now until January will be about redistricting, where we, the board, will get updates. And also we'll have other community meetings and ways that community members can give us feedback in terms of the redistricting process.
2: That's Risa Jenkins speaking there. Get more info on redistricting at the district's website, chccstogether.org. In other news, jury selection is still ongoing in the murder trial of Miguel Salguero Olivares for the killing of Faith Hedgepeth back in 2012. That process continues today. Meanwhile, in Orange County Court, the NNO reports a former Chapel Hill High School teacher pled guilty this week on six felony charges related to accusations that he had sex with a former student between 2015 and 2017. David Bennett was sentenced to 9 to 16 years in prison. In sports, UNC men's soccer is hosting West Florida tonight, starting at 7 p.m. on Dorrance Field. And in Carrboro, town officials say the tennis courts at Anderson Park are going to be closed for the next couple of weeks so crews can install new LED lights. They'll be back open Monday, October 12th. With your hometown news, I'm Aaron Keck.
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7: She may contain the urge to run away, but hold her down with soggy clothes and breeze blocks.

That was Breeze Blocks by Alt-J on the Record Shop. I'm Jordan Pyle. Today is going to be a similar day as yesterday weather-wise. It's going to be sunny with a high in the low 80s and the low in the lower 50s. It's time for some more music in the Record Shop. 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

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Oh.

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3: 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We started by going out in front of Cup of Joe in Hillsboro and begging people to play brain games with us for 5 minutes for a free t-shirt or do a TikTok dance with us. And we now have every Monday and every Friday, at least 40 to 2 weeks ago, we had 109 people in the Hillsboro Police Department blocking the street to do our TikTok dance. We have built a community that gets it and that spreads, and that's really exciting for us. We have all the socials, Teepa Snow, T-E-E-P-A-S-N-O-W, and she's on everything, especially our TikTok, which features local groups that are willing to change, and snowapproach.org is our website where you can find any other information.
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That was Los Campesinos with 0898 Heartache on the Record Shop. I'm Jordan Bile. That's about all I have time for right now. I've got to step aside for a short break, but there's plenty more great music still to come in the Record Shop after ABC News at the top of next hour. To close us out right now, I've got the Beatles with Norwegian Wood.

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1: 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If you're driving around Carrboro, watch for traffic delays for the race that morning. Durham's annual Pride Parade is Saturday, October 3rd from noon to 2 p.m. at Duke's East Campus, wrapping up an entire week of Pride events in town. 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And for more information about upcoming events and happenings in our community, at the local events calendar page on our website, chapelboro.com.
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0: ABC News, I'm Shiri Preston. Israeli Prime Minister Benjamin Netanyahu says a pilot on a flight from the UAE to Israel stabbed another pilot and then tried to crash the aircraft carrying dozens of Israelis. Passengers and crew staging a dramatic intervention to subdue the attacker, says ABC's Ian Pannell.
1: It seems to have involved the pilot and possibly the first officer. That's certainly what Saudi authorities have said are the two individuals who've been hospitalized. But it's not clear who the instigator was. Instigators. The passengers clearly became involved, but there are questions about who opened the door.
0: It's easy in panel. The plane landing in Saudi Arabia, the incident being investigated as an act of terror. At the last minute, a federal appeals court has halted the scheduled execution of Christa Pike, who would have been the first woman put to death in 200 years in the state of Tennessee. Last U.S. troops have now left Iraq, the withdrawal 12 years after they were tasked with the missing of fighting of the Islamic State. This is ABC News. Much of the country keeping an eye out for wind and rain once again. Here's ABC meteorologist Jeff Smith.
2: Over 30 million Americans under flood watches right now from Arizona all the way to Iowa as the remnants of what was Hurricane Polo, which made landfall in Mexico a couple of days ago, kind of injects moisture into the Southwest all the way to Midwest. Today we're watching three different regions, Texas into Oklahoma, southeastern Colorado, also in southeastern parts of Nebraska. That's a level 3 out of 4. Flash flood risk, 2-inch-per-hour rainfall rates, maybe totals of 2 to 5 inches or more. Meteorologist Jeff Smith, ABC News.
0: If you've been following the Fat Bear Week contest at Katmai National Park in Alaska, we've got a winner, and his name is the same as Dora the Explorer's old pal. That's right. 1,000-pound bear backpack overcame an injury in 2007 to win the most votes this year in the Fat Bear Contest. On the other side, a bear known as simply 910 won for the lady bears. Shiri Preston, ABC News.
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11: 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I'm Jordan Pyle. 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

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I'm Jordan Bile. 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
4: 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This is Our Town, Stories of Chapel Hill, where you get to hear from the people at the heart of your local government. I want you to meet Taz Lagu and Ben Burlsheimer from our planning department. 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

That was Lucy Dacus with Planting Tomatoes on the Record Shop. I'm Jordan Bile. UNC Women's Soccer's Bella Devi was named the ACC Offensive Player of the Week for the second time, following a two-goal performance in Carolina's 3-1 win against Virginia on Friday. To read more about that, head over to chapelboro.com in our sports section. And speaking of soccer, I've got Soccer Mommy now with Feel It All the Time.

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1: Hey everyone, this is Brighton McConnell, and here's what you can find on chapelboro.com today. While the Binkley Baptist Church community in Chapel Hill just said goodbye to their longtime pastor, the congregation decided to start something in his honor. Read our feature on their new fund to eliminate up to $1 million in medical debt for Triangle residents. 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Next, head to the website's Town Square section to read the latest submissions in our Viewpoints series. We have a pair of op-eds about Chapel Hill's ongoing land use management ordinance work, as well as a story from a former resident about his remarkable interaction recently with a bald eagle. Finally, there have been some key college sports updates on the national scale. Check our sports section to learn about what the Senate's approval of the Protect College Sports Act means, and the latest court updates on eligibility for a handful of UNC's fifth-year players. All of that and so much more is on your favorite daily local news source, chapelboro.com.
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1: Coming up here, local news. I'm Aaron Keck. Chapel Hill Carrboro City Schools are reaching out to families this week with a survey to get their thoughts as they head into the process of elementary school redistricting. Here's School Board Chair Risa Jenkins with more on that.
2: Community members for Chapel Hill Carrboro City Schools will receive a survey around redistricting. So for all our listeners out there and community members who have school-age children, please look out for that survey. We encourage everyone to complete it. It will help us get community feedback. It's one way community members can get feedback in this redistricting process. And so that survey will be open from today until October 9th. And we will begin some of our community meetings next week on October 7th and 8th. They will need to look out for district communication in terms of when and where and times and all those things in terms of these two first community sessions around redistricting. And we'll have a number of many of our board meetings from now until January will be about redistricting, where we, the board, will get updates. And also we'll have other community meetings and ways that community members can give us feedback in terms of the redistricting process.
1: That's Risa Jenkins speaking there. Get more info on redistricting at the district's website, chccstogether.org. In other news, jury selection is still ongoing in the murder trial of Miguel Salguero Olivares for the killing of Faith Hedgepeth back in 2012. That process continues today. Meanwhile, in Orange County Court, the NNO reports a former Chapel Hill High School teacher pled guilty this week on six felony charges related to accusations that he had sex with a former student between 2015 and 2017. David Bennett was sentenced to 9 to 16 years in prison. In sports, UNT men's soccer is hosting West Florida tonight, starting at 7 p.m. on Dorrance Field. And in Carrboro, town officials say the tennis courts at Anderson Park are going to be closed for the next couple of weeks so crews can install new LED lights. They'll be back open Monday, October 12th. With your hometown news, I'm Aaron Keck.
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That was Time Bandits by Angel Olsen on The Record Shop. I'm Jordan Vile. The Chapel Hill Town Council unanimously adopted a notion imposing a $65 borrowing fee at the Chapel Hill Public Library for Orange County residents living outside of town limits. To read more about that, head over to chapelboro.com now. I've got some more music for us in The Record Shop. 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

That was Black Lips with Bad Kids on the Record Shop. I'm Jordan Vile. That's about all I have time for right now, but there's plenty more great music still to come in the Record Shop after ABC News at the top of next hour. To take me into my break right now, I've got a local artist for us. This is Emma Foley with Bite the Bullet.

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1: 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Saturday, October 3rd, the town of Chapel Hill is hosting Open Chapel Hill Day. 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Also Saturday the 3rd, if you want to know more about electric vehicles, Orange County is hosting an event in honor of National Drive Electric Month. Saturday, October 3rd from 11 to 2 at the Board of Elections parking lot on South Cameron Street in Hillsborough. 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And Sunday, October 4th, the nonprofit Table is hosting its 14th annual Empty Bowls event, 3 to 6 p.m. at Carrboro Town Commons. 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
4: 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We have all the socials, TIPA Snow, TEEPASNOW, and she's on everything, especially our TikTok, which features local groups that are willing to change, and snowapproach.org is our website where you can find any other information.
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0: time to review her allegations of being raped as a child. The New York Times reports Ken Paxton told donors at a Senate fundraiser last week President Trump hurt his campaign by holding a convention in Texas. The Times says it has audio of him saying that. A Paxton advisor called him the story manipulated nonsense. This is ABC News. More controversy about TV ads featuring President Trump. ABC News senior political correspondent Rachel Scott has details from the White House.
1: We are learning the Trump administration is using federal funds from the Department of Homeland Security, specifically Border Protection, to pay for a series of ads, including one that's nearly identical to an ad that ran during the president's 2024 campaign. This has drawn widespread criticism from Democrats and Republicans, calling it an egregious use of taxpayer dollars. But still, the White House is standing by this. There's no sign this is going to be pulled down, and I'm told the president has personally push for these ads.
0: 89 years after Amelia Earhart's disappearance, a team of researchers from Purdue University is set to lead an expedition next week to determine if a tiny image on a map shows the wreckage of her plane. An object was found in an Apple Maps image in 2020, submerged in a lagoon near a remote Pacific island, and the team believes it very well might be the wreckage of Earhart's plane. I'm Wayne Cabot, ABC News.
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9: 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I'm Jordan File. Thank you for spending your Wednesday afternoon with me. I've got some great music coming up for us in this hour of the Record Shop, and let's just get right into it now. This is Suki Waterhouse with Tiny Raisin.

That was the Pretenders with Back on the Chain Gang on the Record Shop. I'm Jordan Bile. 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

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I'm Jordan Bile. 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
1: 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If you're driving around Carrboro, watch for traffic delays for the race that morning. Durham's annual Pride Parade is Saturday, October 3rd from noon to 2 p.m. at Duke's East Campus, wrapping up an entire week of Pride events in town. 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
1: Coming up here, local news. I'm Aaron Keck. Chapel Hill Carrboro City Schools are reaching out to families this week with a survey to get their thoughts as they head into the process of elementary school redistricting. Here's School Board Chair Risa Jenkins with more on that.
2: Community members for Chapel Hill Carrboro City Schools will receive a survey around redistricting. So for all our listeners out there and community members who have school-age children, please look out for that survey. We encourage everyone to complete it. It will help us get community feedback. It's one way community members can get feedback in this redistricting process. And so that survey will be open from today until October 9th. And we will begin some of our community meetings next week on October 7th and 8th. They will need to look out for district communication in terms of when and where and times and all those things in terms of these two first community sessions around redistricting. And we'll have a number of many of our board meetings from now until January will be about redistricting, where we, the board, will get updates. And also we'll have other community meetings and ways that community members can give us feedback in terms of the redistricting process.

0: Teresa Jenkins speaking there. Get more info on redistricting at the district's website, chccstogether.org. In other news, jury selection is still ongoing in the murder trial of Miguel Salguero Olivares for the killing of Faith Hedgepeth back in 2012. That process continues today. Meanwhile, in Orange County court, the NNO reports a former Chapel Hill High School teacher pled guilty this week on 6 felony charges related to accusations that he had sex with a former student between 2015 and 2017. David Bennett was sentenced to 9 to 16 years in prison. In sports, UNC men's soccer is hosting West Florida tonight, starting at 7 p.m. on Dorrance Field. And in Carrboro, town officials say the tennis courts at Anderson Park are going to be closed for the next couple of weeks so crews can install new LED lights. They'll be back open Monday, October 12th. With your hometown news, I'm Aaron Keck.
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That was Nirvana with In Bloom on the Record Shop. I'm Jordan Bile. 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
2: So we meet again, and I offer my hand off.

That was Cut Here by The Cure, and before that we heard I'm Not Down by The Clash on The Record Shop. I'm Jordan Bile, and unfortunately my time with you has come to a close. It's time for me to step aside and pass the mic back off to Andrew for Indie with Andy and News on the Hill after that. To close us out in The Record Shop, I've got time for one more song. This is the side project of Alex Gosgarth of All Time Low and Mark Hoppus of Blink-182. Here's Simple Creatures with The Wolf.

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1: Hey everyone, this is Brighton McConnell, and here's what you can find on chapelboro.com today. While the Binkley Baptist Church community in Chapel Hill just said goodbye to their longtime pastor, the congregation decided to start something in his honor. 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We have a pair of op-eds about Chapel Hill's ongoing land use management ordinance work, as well as a story from a former resident about his remarkable interaction recently with a bald eagle. Finally, there have been some key college sports updates on the national scale. Check our sports section to learn about what the Senate's approval of the Protect College Sports Act means, and the latest court updates on eligibility for a handful of UNC's fifth-year players. All of that and so much more is on your favorite daily local news source, chapelboro.com.
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8: ABC News, I'm Wayne Cabot. A plane has landed in Israel with the Israeli citizens who survived a hellish flight in which they thought they might die. A knife fight in the cockpit sent the Fly Dubai flight into a nosedive and made an emergency landing in Saudi Arabia. ABC's Ian Pennell.
9: I think there are going to be questions about how one of the pilots or one of the crew members was able to bring a pocket knife on board. What was their motivation? Were they operating independently? In other words, was it a lone wolf operation?
8: A Florida woman who allegedly drove to California and fired a rifle shot into the home of Rihanna and ASAP Rocky is now indicted by a grand jury for attempted murder. Both

0: meeting at the White House behind closed doors was an effort to show consensus, to say, hey, everything is going to be okay. We got this. And the reality is there's not consensus amongst the tech companies, and there's definitely not consensus amongst voters and amongst in society.
1: The TSA has a new standing order for its officers. You have to stand. No more sitting. They're taking away the chairs at airport checkpoints nationwide. The idea is to keep officers alert on the job. Their union says that having a chair to sit in is not a privilege. It's basic human decency. The TSA says standing is a more welcoming look. I'm Wayne Cabot, ABC News.
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Thank you for listening to Indie with Andy. Andy here with you in the Chapel Hill Media Group studio. And it is Wednesday afternoon. I have some new music that I've been meaning to play that I haven't gotten to yet, and I'm pretty excited about this one. We'll get to that in just a minute, though. Let me give you the text line first in case you've got something you want to hear. I've got some flexibility with my arranged playlist this afternoon. The number's 919-240-6000. That's 919-240-6000. So I've got new music from Jim James, the frontman of My Morning Jacket. Just put out a new album, and this is the title track from the album. This is Wowed Out.

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1: 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This is Deputy Barney Fife, keeping order and keeping an eye on things. 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
9: 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Andy here, feeling a little bit country right now. And I actually haven't listened to Filthy Habits by Fancy Gap in a long time. So that's where we're going to start.

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10: Andy here with you on Indy with Andy, taking a look at our rock and roll birthdays for today. And there are three that I would like to play. Two of them I'm going to let be right up next to each other for a juxtaposition of sounds. We'll get to T-Pain covering Black Sabbath through Johnny Mathis doing his hit Misty.

T-Pain there covering Black Sabbath and also celebrating a birthday. T-Pain born on this day in 1984. Kindred spirit Johnny Mathis born in 1935. We heard him do Misty. One more birthday to get to today, and I'm kind of excited about this song because I haven't thought of it in years, and I didn't even listen to it. We're just going to go into it together here. Celebrating a birthday born in 1958, the great Marty Stewart, and this is Tempted.

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6: Hey, careful, man. 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
1: 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Andy here, feeling like some slightly harder rock now. I'm going to go for some 90s alternative from the Champaign, Illinois-based band Hum. 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
7: Thanks for listening this afternoon. Andy here with you. A couple songs left. One of them I've played a couple times. One of them is the most played song on Indie with Andy. I'm noticing I haven't played it since July. Before we get to that one, though, this is Songs Ohio with Just Be Simple.

Jason Molina's Songs Ohio there with Just Be Simple. Andrew Stuckey here. Time for one more song, a song that I've played pretty much monthly on this show as long as this show's been around, but I apparently didn't do it last month, and it's the last day of September. So let's get our monthly take of Tobacco, the band Tobacco, covering Eric Carmen's Hungry Eyes. Stay tuned for News on the Hill.

0: No explosives were found. The United States could be forced to release legal justification for boat strikes on drug traffickers in the Pacific Ocean and the Caribbean Sea. A federal judge today gave 2 weeks for the White House to show that justification. The Trump administration has said that the legal justification cannot be released because of what it calls national security implications. Today at the White House, President Trump hosted the first visitors to the ballroom that he's having built in what used to be the East Wing.
1: We're going to open those doors, and you'll be the first people of consequence to ever step on the new ballroom floor.
0: That today at the White House, and again, what used to be the East Wing. Wayne Cabot, ABC News.
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8: Thank you for listening to News on the Hill. Andrew Stuckey here with you in the Chapel Hill Media Group studio on East Franklin Street in Chapel Hill. Today is Wednesday, the last day of September. It is the 30th. The time's now 3:05. Let's get you reset with our top three stories at 3 o'clock. Top story, Chapel Hill police responding to an armed robbery this afternoon. We also have a story on the new library fees at the Chapel Hill Public Library. We've got a survey going out to CHCCS families about the upcoming elementary school redistricting. All that and more is coming up in the news. Also this hour, we'll get on the phone with North Carolina Sports Network's David Glenn, try to sort out the latest in the ever-evolving college sports landscape now that the United States Congress has gotten involved. Later in the show, we've got a very special two-part conversation that I was involved in, mostly between Gene Hamilton and Renee Price, as they discuss a proposed constitutional amendment that would limit the role of county government's ability to tax. And they had a lot to say about that. We went ahead and did a two-parter there, so we'll do part one at 4:30, and we'll listen in on part two at 5:30. Right now, let's go ahead and get into the news. We start in Chapel Hill.

0: Right here near our studio on East Franklin Street, as Chapel Hill police are responding to and investigating an armed robbery that happened at the Circle K at Estes and Franklin Street. One lone suspect is being sought. He's being described as wearing a black hoodie, gray pants, and a ghost face mask from the film series Scream. You can find more details in the news article on chapelborough.com. And this is an ongoing story. Police would like to hear from you if you have any relevant information. Chapel Hill Town Council unanimously adopted a motion last week imposing a $65 borrowing fee at Chapel Hill Public Libraries for Orange County residents living outside of town limits. The move came as a result of the Orange County Board of Commissioners' May decision to cut funding to the town's libraries as a result of its own budget limitations. Here's 97.9 The Hill's Henry Taylor with more on the new fees and why the library suggested the change.
1: At the council's September 23rd meeting, Chapel Hill Public Library Director Atlas Logan presented a resolution drawn up by library staff asking for new fees to be approved.
2: The amount anticipated from Orange County in the upcoming fiscal year is approximately 33% of the support that they provided to the library prior to the decision to cut funding. The financial burden of this reduction would impact services across the board, including reductions in our collections budget, which means fewer titles and longer wait times for popular titles, fewer programs for children, teens, adults, and families, and potentially hours of operation and staffing.
1: Prior to the Orange County Board's announcement of the cuts, the Chapel Hill Public Library was receiving upwards of $62,000 annually. Now that number will be decreased by a third each year until fiscal year 2029, when it would receive no funding. As a result, the library staff recommended declining the county funding going forward so it can begin imposing the fees on July 1st, 2027.
2: According to the Free Library Services Statute, if a county or city operates or makes contributions to the support of a library, any resident of the county or city is entitled to the free use of the library. So, despite historically underfunding the Chapel Hill Public Library and now a complete phase out of funding, we cannot start charging any out-of-town fees to residents who live outside the corporate limits of the town to make up the funding gap until their contribution reaches zero.
1: She said the library estimates approximately one-third of cardholders would need to pay the fee, and the resulting revenue would come in at around $321,000 annually, surpassing the proposed county funding figure for the 2028 fiscal year. The library currently has similar fees in place for Chatham, Durham, and Alamance County residents who want to borrow titles. Notably, the fee will not apply to CHCCS students living outside of Chapel Hill limits.
2: As difficult as it is to make this recommendation to council, this is a necessary step in order to safeguard our municipal library from truly detrimental impacts on our services and operations.
1: The alternative would likely be cutting hours on Sundays, which is a solution Logan said the library is trying to avoid. Chapel Hill Mayor Jess Anderson echoed that sentiment in her remarks.
3: I think I can speak for the board that none of us were hoping that this would be the outcome, but we do need to think about the overall sustainability of our library system and our amazing libraries.
1: For 97.9 The Hill, I'm Henry Taylor.
0: Thank you, Henry. You can find a digital version of that story at chapelborough.com. Looking to schools news this week, CHCCS families can expect to receive a survey from the school district as an initial step in the system's outreach around elementary school redistricting for next school year. Board Chair Reza Jenkins recently stopped by our studio with details.
4: Community members for Chapel Harbor City Schools will receive a survey around redistricting. So for all our listeners out there and community members who have school-age children, please look out for that survey. We encourage everyone to complete it. It will help us get community feedback. It's one way community members can give feedback in this redistricting process. And so that survey will be open from today until October 9th. And we will begin some of our community meetings next week on October 7th and 8th. They will need to look out for district communication in terms of when and where and times and all those things in terms of these two first community sessions around redistricting. And we'll have a number of many of our board meetings from now until January will be about redistricting, where we, the board, will get updates. And also we'll have other community meetings and ways that community members can give us feedback in terms of the redistricting process.
0: You can find the full conversation with Reza Jenkins at chapelboro.com and find more information on redistricting at the school's website, chccstogether.org. In development news now, construction equipment manufacturing company Caterpillar Inc. has announced a massive expansion to their presence in Sanford. It will be investing over $1 billion and building a new facility to boost their Cat compact manufacturing capacity. Time is now 3:12. We'll hear from some community partners, then do traffic and weather together, get into sports, and we'll continue our sports conversation with David Glenn. All that and more coming up here on News on the Hill.
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4: Time is now 3:19. Andrew here on News on the Hill, looking at the car situation. Lots of them on campus, lots of them on the interstates right now, but downtowns are looking pretty good. We'll start over on campus, South Road, East Cameron Avenue, and South Columbia showing delays. Over on Fordham Boulevard, southbound at the Manning Drive light, pretty lengthy when there. And northbound on Fordham's got a slowdown at the Estes Drive light up through the merger with Franklin Street. Over on I-40, we've got delays for westbound travelers starting at 15501, continuing through Chapel Hill to NC-86. Then it opens up. I-85 from Durham to Hillsboro looks fine. Churton Street with nothing to report right now. And just now starting to see some delays southbound on the Durham Freeway. Although 147 through downtown is showing some pretty significant delays that aren't always there. So give yourself some extra time there. Chatham County looking pretty good at the moment. If there's something that I'm missing, you can reach me on the text line at 919-240-6000. Time now for a check of the weather forecast, brought to you by Rand Coca-Cola Beverages. And we are in the midst of a warm-up. We are currently sitting at 84 degrees. That should be as warm as we actually get today. And looking ahead in the forecast now, we are looking at warmer temperatures going forward for a couple of days. We'll be up to 87 tomorrow. And then up to 89 on Friday. Rain showers and cooler temperatures over the weekend, which I'm looking forward to at least the cooler temperatures part of that. If not, maybe a little bit the rain showers. Lots of rain, though, starting late on Saturday and continuing into Sunday morning. This check of the weather forecast is brought to you by Rand Coca-Cola Beverages. Game day deserves the refreshing taste of Coca-Cola, and no matter the team, no matter the sport, everyone knows fan work is thirsty work. Enjoy a refreshing Coca-Cola today.
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4: Time now for sports, brought to you this hour by Rally House. Start with some men's basketball news, as the men's team will be taking the stage at the ACC tip-off in Charlotte next week. Players Neo Avdalis and Jaron Stevenson will be going with head coach Michael Malone. Avdalis transferred to Carolina from Virginia Tech in the offseason. The Greek Nationals looking to improve upon what was a productive season with the Hokies last year. Here's what he had to say at the Smith Center on Monday afternoon.
6: Yeah, I would like to improve my consistency.

0: my numbers. Didn't represent me that well. 40% from two wasn't really me. I had to get that up. Finish stronger at the rim. Free throw percentage was awful for me. And you know, it's just trusting yourself, confidence on yourself, and working. It was a lot of factors last year that, you know, played role. I was tired. ACC play was really tough for me. You know, like I said, you know, coming and play from Greece, I had national team, and coming late into Virginia Tech, I didn't have that time to work on my game. But now being here since May was really a big thing for me. And I was working all this time with my coaches here. And I feel really good about the next season. I feel really confident.
1: Niyu Abdallah speaking there. Looking elsewhere in sports, individual honors rolling in for Tar Heel athletes. UNC women's soccer star Bella Davey named ACC Offensive Player of the Week. That's the second time she's racked up that award. Field hockey, UNC's Grace Potterbaum is the ACC Co-Defensive Player of the Week after leading the Tar Heels defense that gave up just one goal on five shots in two games out west this past weekend. And UNC's Caden Leonard is the ACC Freshman of the Week in cross country, placed in the top 15 at the meet that they went to in Princeton this past weekend. And individual honor for a Tar Heel coach now. After two seasons as an assistant with UNC women's basketball, Corey McNeil has been promoted to associate head coach. McNeil's been a college coach for more than 25 years. UNC men's soccer will be in action tonight. They'll kick off against West Florida at 7 o'clock on Dorrance Field. And finally, you can visit chapelboro.com for more details on the Protect College Sports Act that passed the Senate with bipartisan support earlier this week. And we will get David Glenn's take on that and other items in ACC sports coming up here in just about 6 minutes when we get on the phone with him. In the meantime, let's check in with our sports sponsor, Rally House.
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3: 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Andrew here on News on the Hill. We've got a quick check of our weather forecast brought to you by Duke Graduate Liberal Studies. And then we will get on the phone with North Carolina Sports Talk radio legend David Glenn. David's also an attorney, and we need that kind of help right now, unpacking the latest in legislation around college sports. We'll get into that right after taking a look at the weather, which is a little bit easier to digest at the moment. 84 degrees out there currently. We'll be down to 57 later tonight. A little bit warmer to finish the week. 86 tomorrow, 89 on Friday, which is pushing it. But then showers and 76 on Saturday, and then just 66 degrees on Sunday with more showers likely. 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We will be right back with David Glenn here on News on the Hill.
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3: 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David, thank you for joining us on this Wednesday afternoon. We have some interesting news to get into here, and I'm sure that really frequently your law background helps you out when covering sports, but perhaps no time more so than right now when there's actually legislation from the United States Senate about the college sports landscape. Forgive me for not having paid too close attention to it and doubting that they are going to get this across the finish line even in the Senate, but here we are, David. What should I know?
5: Well, Andrew, the first thing you should know is that there have been literally hundreds of attempts over the last, let's say, half a dozen years to get something passed in either the House or the Senate, and all of them have failed to get even as close as this has. As you said, the Protect College Sports Act has passed the United States Senate. It doesn't appear it will pass the House anytime soon, but that's mainly because the House of Representatives is in recess right now. So it may have to be revisited after the midterm elections in November. But this act, I would say the short version is that it stabilizes college sports. It provides a framework for college sports. It gets the NCAA out of some lawsuits through a limited antitrust exemption. But it also puts a financial limit on the earning ability of college athletes. So that's the philosophical objection that many have, but at least for now, it got bipartisan support in the Senate, and there are many who believe that it will get enough bipartisan support in the House, but as we all know, the makeup of those congressional bodies can change between now and after those midterm elections.
3: I'm going to ask you to answer a question that has a whole bunch of complexity in a real simple way. Your gut reaction on this, is this a good thing or a bad thing for college sports?
5: I'd say it's more bad than good. I'm not blind to the good. There is money in there for Olympic athletes, those who compete in the non-revenue sports. It creates an avenue for them to make more money than they are currently making. But I'm philosophically opposed to the idea in a world where universities can still spend as many millions as they want to build stadiums. They can spend as many millions as they want to hire football and basketball coaches. They can spend as many millions as they want on conference commissioners and university athletic directors and all sorts of other powerful people who have been lobbying Congress with gazillions of dollars over the last decade. But guess what? The one group that they're going to carve out and take some non-free market control of what they're allowed to make, they're carving out, of course, drum roll please, the athletes themselves at the college level. And that just strikes me as hypocritical when everybody else is still allowed to enjoy the free market and make as much money as they can and spend in other contexts as much as they want. But for some philosophical reasons, and I think I know what it is, the powers that be want to limit these athletes this way. But is there more medical coverage for athletes in this bill than there currently is? Yes. Does it avoid some of these chaotic judges in different states coming up with different answers on similar fact sets? Yes, it would be a step in that direction. Would it minimize transfers, which many fans hate? It would still allow one free transfer for each athlete, but you'd go back to having to sit out a year if you wanted to transfer a second time. So again, more stability, more predictability in this framework, and more money overall for college athletes. But it just feels inappropriate to allow everybody else to enjoy the free market, but to tell college athletes who are not represented with all these, you know, lobbying money that's been tossed at these congressional folks over the last decade, it doesn't take a rocket scientist to realize that bill is going to read more the way the NCAA and the schools want it to read and less the way the athletes themselves want it to read.
3: Which is sort of where we entered this conversation years ago, right? Decades ago. It's kind of a more complex, more inflated version of the same issue.
5: That's true. And, you know, I think the good news is college athletes are getting more than they've ever gotten before, right? They have freedom to transfer without penalty, at least for now. They have access to name, image, likeness money, which was not the case even, 6 or 8 years ago. They get paid directly by their universities now in what we call revenue sharing money. And that number will go up in the Protect College Sports Act if it does pass in the coming months. So, again, there's some good in here. But, for example, when it comes to conference realignment, we've said on your show and others for many years that right around 2031 is the most likely time, because various TV deals expire by then, that schools will start jumping leagues again. Well, guess what? The Protect College Sports Act says nobody's allowed to go anywhere. No, these leagues aren't allowed to get much bigger, the Big Ten and the SEC. For example, they can't get all the way to 20 schools if they want to expand. And if you're a school that wants to jump, you got to be an independent for 3 years. Guess what? The way the act is written, all of those rules expire in 2031, which is exactly when we all know the jumping is supposed to happen. So, again, the Big Ten and the SEC folks got in there and said, yeah, why don't you change that to 2031? None of these realignment rules apply anymore. And sure enough, that's the language in the bill as it's written right now.
3: I mean, I was going to say part of me is like, I don't really want to protect this part of college sports. I mean, the conferences are already barely relevant and out of control in size. If we could just skip ahead, since this bill, if it were to pass, does seem to be encouraging that massive kind of sea change in 2031. Are we going to be able to get what a lot of folks think has been happening all along and eventually just have maybe football be a separate thing that is kind of conferences or I don't know how teams are grouped together in football is different than it is in the rest of the sports?
5: Yeah, that's one of the possibilities. And there's even the possibility that it would be football and men's basketball that are carved out that way. You know, is there a world where you collectively bargain between universities and basketball and football players in the future, whereas, of course, at the professional level, all sorts of things that would be patently illegal. It would be illegal to have a draft. It would be illegal to have a salary cap at the pro level. Yet those leagues have such things. Why? Because they were collectively bargained lawyers representing team owners, lawyers representing the Players Association. They iron out a system that works for both sides. Nobody gets everything they want, but everybody has a seat at the table. Well, we don't have collective bargaining in college sports. The most logical approach to me is that we have some form of that moving forward. But to have collective bargaining, you have to have employees. And universities to this point in the NCAA have fought vehemently against the idea of any athletes in any sport being classified as employees. And there's a lot of reasons for that. But that has been an absolute deal breaker that they don't want to budge on. So that's why this situation is not going to be resolved that way anytime soon. Come the 2030s, you know, anything can happen, right? Because 10 or 20 years ago, we wouldn't have believed that revenue sharing would be a thing. We wouldn't have believed that name, image, likeness money for athletes would be a thing. And yet we have those now. So what do we have in the 2030s that we're a little skeptical might come down the pike right now? Maybe there's a couple of those examples waiting for us 4 or 5 years down the road.
3: We're visiting with North Carolina Sports Network and sports talk legend David Glenn. Any more thoughts on the Protect College Sports Act before I ask you a couple of other questions?
5: I think, you know, there are some intelligent exceptions to some of the rules if this plays out. You know, the sit-out period for transfers, for example, is lifted if your head coach leaves or if your sport is discontinued. You know, there's some logic behind trying to find a fair middle ground in some of these areas, and I think that is what enabled some bipartisan support because, you know, the Democrats and the Republicans see a whole lot of things extremely differently in the world right now, and that does apply to many aspects of college sports as well. But overall, again, more bad than good in my eyes simply because of the carve-out. I mean, when Nick Saban says that, you know, coaches and athletes are indifferent, they should be treated differently because they're in different marketplaces. Well, somebody's got to tell Coach Saban, you know who makes the most money in the bigger sports? The best athletes, not the best coaches.

0: certainly nothing new in the United States here in 2026.
1: Visiting with David Glenn from the North Carolina Sports Network. I did want to check in really quickly. We haven't talked since we've learned more about the football team. They've looked more competent than expected at times, even good in moments. And then we had a pretty rough end to the game a couple weeks ago, and then staring down the barrel of a really tough win this weekend when Notre Dame comes to town.
0: Yeah, the bottom line with the Tar Heels, I think, is that they have a couple of opponents that probably will overwhelm them. Number three, Notre Dame, this week is one. Miami at the end of October might be another. But there are other teams like a TCU, which the Tar Heels beat, or like a Clemson, where the Tar Heels led for a long time before losing to the Tigers, where this better-than-last-year version of Carolina has a chance. To this point, the defense has played much better than the offense. That'll have to change if Carolina is going to somehow make a run at a bowl game or a winning record. But I can see improvement from year one under Bill Belichick to year two under Bill Belichick. I'll just be surprised if the Heels are competitive against the very best opponents remaining, including the Irish and the Hurricanes. But there are plenty of beatable teams remaining on the schedule, too. And I think for the Heels to feel good about the direction of their program, they're going to have to do better than last year's 4-8 record. And it's not going to be an easy task, even if you're a better football team, to have a better record this year just because of the opponents left on that slate.
1: Visiting with David Glenn. One more question for you. We haven't seen him play yet, but we're getting more information about what the Tar Heel men's basketball team is going to be like under head coach Michael Malone. Do you have any takeaways from what you've seen so far?
0: Well, I'm excited to talk. I'm going to get a chance to interview Coach Malone and Jaron Stevenson and Neo Abdallas at the ACC basketball media event that they throw every year. It's in Charlotte again this year, next Monday, Tuesday, Wednesday. And I think the Heels, if we did a 1-18 right now, ACC just for fun preseason basketball power rankings, I think the Tar Heels would be in that top third. I don't think they would be number one or number two. But they have a significant amount of talent on that roster. I think it's going to be fascinating to see what Coach Malone, who obviously has that long NBA background and an NBA championship ring, what does he do with perimeter players like Terrence Brown, Neo Abdallas, Maximo Adams on the recruiting trail, returning players, of course. What does he do with that mix? That is going to be fascinating to watch because – you know, Dean Smith had his system. Roy Williams had his system. Hubert Davis had his system. Michael Malone's probably going to be different in some very significant ways. He has enough talent to be in that upper tier of the ACC, but I don't think his talent overwhelms anybody in that top half, let's say, of the ACC. So it's going to come down to good old-fashioned things like chemistry and execution and, you know, winning your close games and building chemistry and building confidence early in the season. You know, that's going to be what determines just how successful Coach Malone is in year one in Chapel Hill.
1: I love this time of year because even in those exhibition games, when you watch those, there's always a player or two, whether it's a returning player or someone you just didn't know anything about or somebody you'd only seen tape on at a different school that just looks different. And you can usually tell almost right away, even in an exhibition game, like, well, he's playing with a lot more confidence,
0: yeah,
1: or he's quicker, or he's like, that shot looks way better. There's always a couple of those, and I love the anticipation of that.
0: I'm with you. I've been at this for almost 40 years, Andrew, and I still get excited about those things. You know, we know what NC State transfer Matt Abel looks like because we just saw him play for the Wolfpack, right, new to the Tar Heels. I also know what Neo Abdallas looks like because he was at Virginia Tech last season. But Maximo Adams, the freshman, is a guy that I haven't seen much of. Terrence Brown, the transfer from Utah, I haven't seen a lot of. Angelo Breezy is a transfer from Buffalo, another guard I haven't seen a whole lot of. So Tar Heel fans know what Jaron Stevenson looks like at forward or Jaden Young looks like as a returnee, et cetera. But there's a whole lot of new on this Carolina roster. Unless you were overseas, you didn't get a good look at Sion Cada, the 7-footer, or Alexandro Samodorov, you know, another big guy who's from Greece. You know, that's a lot of new. And it's up to Coach Malone, obviously, to kind of microwave a basketball team with only a handful of returning players and everybody else coming either from overseas.

0: or the transfer portal or the high school ranks?
1: I'll tell you the player that was making me think that, as somebody who was an Indiana University basketball fan for a long time, when Victor Oladipo was there, he was a very exciting player his freshman year, and he couldn't dribble, which seems ridiculous to say about a Division I college athlete, but he would just lose the ball all the time. And it was like, well, he's fun for moments, but you can't rely on him. And then he came back. He just spent a summer working on it, and he came back and suddenly had a really tight handle. And everybody was kind of like, well, okay, let's see where this goes now. And, of course, it went very well after that. But it's you know, we're going to get some version of that somewhere on this Tar Heel roster, and I'm excited to find out what it is.
0: Hey, that's a great observation, because all of my examples were guys that weren't right under our noses a year ago. But there are fun examples from history where you had seen a guy for a year or two, and he just came back as a much different version of himself.
1: Right. What if Jaren Stevenson suddenly has like a mid-range jumper that just sinks like 65% of the time? Like, that'd be great.
0: Hubert Davis, the player, I remember him as a freshman at UNC, and he was not ready for the ACC. At least not at a high level. And I remember him as a senior at UNC, and it felt like every time he went up for a three-point shot, you thought he was going to make it. So, you know, there's a learning curve for everybody, but sometimes there are enormous, just unconventional jumps from one year to the next, and that's just one more thing that has all of us looking forward to college basketball season.
1: David, great stuff as always. I appreciate the time, and we'll talk again soon.
0: Thank you, Andrew. Keep up the good work.
1: Time's now 3:48. We got more news on the Hill coming up.
2: This is Greg Overbeck for the Chapel Hill Restaurant Group. It's hard to believe, but this year, Squid Seafood Restaurant and Oyster Bar celebrates its 40th birthday. If you know much about the restaurant business, that's a very long run. And I just wanted to thank everyone in Chapel Hill for supporting us all these years. It's good to know that our local community appreciates the hard work our fantastic managers and staff do every night to serve the freshest seafood you'll find anywhere in the Triangle. Thank you from all of us at Squids.
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1: Time's now 3:51. Thanks once again to David Glenn for joining us on the air. We'll have that up on chapelboro.com directly. And I also want to give you a heads up that we've got a special Forum on the Hill presentation coming up at 4:30. We'll be talking with Chair of the Orange County Commissioners, Gene Hamilton, and North Carolina State Representative Renee Price, former Chair of the Orange County Commissioners. So that will be a fun conversation. We talked earlier today, and it was so in-depth that we've divided it into two parts. We'll do part one at 4:30 and then part two at 5:30. Right now, I wanted to make sure you know that Carolina Performing Arts season is about to open. It's going to be on October 13th. They'll have Renee Fleming in recital, Voice of Nature, the Anthropocene. 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
1: Checking the roadways now. Things picking up out there here and there. campus continues to have a lot of action on South Road, Raleigh Street, South Columbia, and Mason Farm Road. Fordham looking better than it was earlier, but still congested at the merger with Franklin. And we do have some of those delays for eastbound travelers on 54 south of downtown Carborough as they do pedestrian infrastructure upgrades. Looking elsewhere in the commute, Raleigh Road on the east side of town's got some construction work that's causing some early delays. Expect those to expand as we get deeper into rush hour. I-40 and I-85 to Hillsboro both looking good. Churton Street just fine for the moment. And the Durham Freeway a little more low-key than usual. We see more of a slowdown light up right at the merger headed southbound, and that's going to run down through Ellis, and then standard delays Cornwallis to Ellis for northbound travelers. If there's anything I'm missing and you're not the one operating a motor vehicle, I'd love to hear about it on the text line. The number is 919-240-6000. Time now for a check of our weather forecast brought to you by the Ackland Art Museum. Just 80 degrees out there at the moment. We'll get down to 58 later with partly cloudy skies. Warming up for the end of the week, 87 tomorrow and 90 on Friday. But then the actual weekend, significantly cooler with a bunch of precipitation. Looking at about an inch and a half of rain, possibly spread out over Saturday night and through Sunday into Monday. 74 for the high on Saturday and 67 the high on Sunday. This check of that weather brought to you by the Ackland Art Museum. They're presenting Care and Concern, recent acquisitions of modern and contemporary art, an exhibition exploring how artists communicate their cares and concerns about the world around them. It's on view through November 15th. 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
1: Time's now 3:58 here on News on the Hill. Thanks for hanging out on this Wednesday afternoon. I want to give you a heads up on a couple of things that you might want to know about. One of them is that it is fall, and that means that Reagan and Holly's Pumpkin Patch is open. They're open 7 days a week from 10 to 6 over there on 38 Luter Shop Road, just south of 54 on 751. So definitely make that a part of your fall plans if you're needing some decorations for the fall Halloween season. In the meantime, we've got just enough time to check our weather forecast before ABC News. Just 80 degrees out there at the moment, 58 for our overnight low, 87 and sunshine for tomorrow, all the way up to 90 on Friday. And then rain and cooler temperatures over the weekend, 74 on Saturday, 67 on Sunday. Rain likely starting sometime in the p.m. on Saturday and extending through most of the weekend. So if you've got outdoor plans, if you happen to have a child that's in a baseball tournament this weekend, I'd say the outlook's not great for day two of that tournament. Just saying, if that happens to be your situation. Coming up on 4 o'clock now, I will turn it over to ABC News, and we'll be back with another run through our community news headlines and part one of our Forum on the Hill special conversation about proposed constitutional amendments. We'll be speaking with Orange County Commissioner Gene Hamilton and North Carolina State Representative Renee Price coming up here on News on the Hill.
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23: ABC News, I'm Wayne Cabot. There was a crazy man with a knife, says Itzhak Lieber, a passenger on a Fly Dubai flight that plunged 14,000 feet in seconds today in the Mideast.
24: Passengers on board telling Israeli media the plane lost control after some kind of struggle between the pilots. An Israeli source familiar with the matter telling ABC News, Israeli security assessment is that one of the pilots tried to take control and crash the plane.
23: ABC's Ian Pannell, Israel considers this a terror incident. The plane took off from Dubai, was heading to Tel Aviv, but diverted to Saudi Arabia. Israel's prime minister credits the wounded pilot for opening the cockpit door so others could help him. The U.S. is out of Iraq. The Pentagon reporting the last troops left today after a 12-year fight against ISIS, a fight President Trump calls a very expensive excursion into hell. He compares it to his excursions into Venezuela and Iran, which he says took far less time. This is ABC News. An Orlando woman accused of traveling to L.A. last March and firing a semi-automatic rifle at the home of singer Rihanna and rapper A$AP Rocky, indicted now by a grand jury in L.A.
25: One day after a judge ruled 36-year-old Ivana Ortiz is mentally fit for trial, an indictment against her has been unsealed. She had previously been charged and pleaded not guilty to attempted murder and other charges. The indictment actually came in June, but only now is being unsealed. Getting an indictment allows prosecutors to skip holding a preliminary hearing, which would have been like a mini trial. Ortiz is accused of firing at the home and bullets hitting it while Rihanna and A$AP Rocky were in an Airstream camper on the property. Other family members were in the home. Nobody was injured. Alex Stone, ABC News, Los Angeles.
23: The Pennsylvania Health Department now reporting a fifth measles death, an unvaccinated patient from Lancaster County. The CDC so far has recognized only two of the measles deaths in Pennsylvania. 943 cases now there this year. Wayne Cabot, ABC News.
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8: 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Andrew Stuckey here with you in the Chapel Hill Media Group studio on East Franklin Street in Chapel Hill. Today is Wednesday, September 30th. The time is now 4:05. Let's get you reset with our top four stories at 4 o'clock. We have more on an armed robbery that happened in Chapel Hill earlier today. We have a story on the decision to start charging fees at the Chapel Hill Public Library. So have a Chapel Hill Carrboro City Schools survey going out to families. And we hear from one of the newest members of the UNC men's basketball team. All that and more coming up in the news. Also this hour, we'll listen to part one of our Forum on the Hill special presentation, a conversation with State Representative Renee Price and Orange County Commissioner Gene Hamilton on a proposed constitutional amendment and how it would affect local government. Right now, though, the news. We start here in Chapel Hill, where police are responding and investigating after an armed robbery took place at the Circle K gas station at the corner of Franklin and Estes Drive. A lone suspect is being sought after the robbery taking place just before noon. That suspect is being described as a man wearing a black hoodie, gray pants, and a ghost face mask from the film series Scream. You can find more details in the news article on chapelboro.com. Worth noting that 2 Chapel Hill Carrboro City schools did go into secure mode during the early parts of that investigation, both Estes Hills Elementary School and Phillips Middle School in secure mode. That means nobody was coming or going from the buildings, but the school day inside was continuing as per usual. And they did get the go-ahead to go out of secure mode in a little bit later in the afternoon from local law enforcement. Law enforcement is investigating still and would like to hear from you if you have any information pertaining to this case. And we'll keep you updated if anything changes. Looking to local government now, the town of Chapel Hill unanimously adopted a motion last week imposing a $65 borrowing fee at the Chapel Hill Public Library for Orange County residents living outside of town limits. The move came as a result of the Orange County Board of Commissioners' May decision to cut their funding for the town's libraries as a result of their own budget limitations. Here's 97.9 The Hill's Henry Taylor with more on the new fees and why the library suggested the change.
9: At the council's September 23rd meeting, Chapel Hill Public Library Director Atlas Logan presented a resolution

0: drawn up by library staff asking for new fees to be approved.
1: The amount anticipated from Orange County in the upcoming fiscal year is approximately 33% of the support that they provided to the library prior to the decision to cut funding. The financial burden of this reduction would impact services across the board, including reductions in our collections budget, which means fewer titles and longer wait times for popular titles, fewer programs for children, teens, adults, and families, and potentially hours of operation and staffing.
0: Prior to the Orange County Board's announcement of the cuts, the Chapel Hill Public Library was receiving upwards of $62,000 annually. Now that number will be decreased by a third each year until fiscal year 2029, when it would receive no funding. As a result, the library staff recommended declining the county funding going forward so it can begin imposing the fees on July 1st, 2027.
1: According to the Free Library Services Statute, if a county or city operates or makes contributions to the support of a library, any resident of the county or city is entitled to the free use of the library. So, despite historically underfunding the Chapel Hill Public Library and now a complete phase out of funding, we cannot start charging any out-of-town fees to residents who live outside the corporate limits of the town to make up the funding gap until their contribution reaches zero.
0: She said the library estimates approximately one-third of cardholders would need to pay the fee, and the resulting revenue would come in at around $321,000 annually, surpassing the proposed county funding figure for the 2028 fiscal year. The library currently has similar fees in place for Chatham, Durham, and Alamance County residents who want to borrow titles. Notably, the fee will not apply to CHCCS students living outside of Chapel Hill limits.
1: As difficult as it is to make this recommendation to council, this is a necessary step in order to safeguard our municipal library from truly detrimental impacts on our services and operations.
0: The alternative would likely be cutting hours on Sundays, which is a solution Logan said the library is trying to avoid. Chapel Hill Mayor Jess Anderson echoed that sentiment in her remarks.
2: I think I can speak for the board that none of us were hoping that this would be the outcome, but we do need to think about the overall sustainability of our library system and our amazing libraries.
0: For 97.9 The Hill, I'm Henry Taylor.
3: Thank you, Henry. You can find a digital version of that story by visiting chapelboro.com. Looking to schools news now. This week, CHCCS families can expect to receive a survey from the school district as an initial step in the system's outreach around elementary school redistricting for next school year. Board Chair Risa Jenkins recently stopped by our studio with some details.
4: Community members for Chapel Hill Harbor City Schools will receive a survey around redistricting. So for all our listeners out there and community members who have school-age children, please look out for that survey. We encourage everyone to complete it. It will help us get community feedback. It's one way community members can give feedback in this redistricting process. And so that survey will be open from today until October 9th. And we will begin some of our community meetings next week on October 7th and 8th. They will need to look out for district communication in terms of when and where and times and all those things in terms of these two first community sessions around redistricting. And we'll have a number of many of our board meetings from now until January will be about redistricting, where we, the board, will get updates. And also we'll have other community meetings and ways that community members can give us feedback in terms of the redistricting process.
3: Board Chair Risa Jenkins speaking there. You can find the full conversation at chapelboro.com. You can find more information on redistricting at chccstogether.org. Some development news now. Construction equipment manufacturing company Caterpillar, Inc. announced a massive expansion to their presence in Sanford, North Carolina. They'll be investing over $1 billion and building a new facility to boost their Cat Compact manufacturing capacity. Time is now 4:12. We're going to hear from some community partners, do traffic and weather together. We'll get into sports, and we'll have part one of our forum conversation with Gene Hamilton and Renee Price. All that and more coming up here on News on the Hill.
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7: I'm Chapel Hill Town Manager Ted Voorhees. This is Our Town, stories of Chapel Hill, where you get to hear from the people at the heart of your local government. I want you to meet Taz Lagu and Ben Burlsheimer from our planning department. They share how their work shapes Chapel Hill now and in the future.
8: I think a good example of how you can see planning in action in Chapel Hill is essentially any new development that you see around town. Any construction site is the result of the rules that are on the books and what we as a town have said we want to allow or we want to see around town.
9: Planning for mobility in action means thinking about where people are going to need to go around town today and in the future. And I think that's one thing that we focus on is giving people at Chapel Hill the option to choose how they get around town. 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And the link of land use and transportation planning, they're really all one and the same, and there's no way to sort of separate them out.
7: I'm proud of the work Taz and Ben are leading. They show that in our town, we're learning, serving, and working together to build a community where everyone thrives. Visit chapelhillnc.gov to sign up for Our Town, a weekly email with cool stories like this and all the latest news from the town.
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1: 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Andrew here on News on the Hill. Check at the cars. And things are picking up out there across campus in particular. South Road, South Columbia, Mason Farm Road, and Manning Drive all showing some delays. East Franklin Street getting involved. And backups on 54 just south of town are kind of affecting things on South Columbia as well. All directions of Manning Drive and Fordham with some delays. And Raleigh Road just off of Fordham Boulevard delayed in both directions right now. If you're headed eastbound, that's going to be a pretty consistent theme there from Fordham all the way out to I-40. 40 up to Hillsboro looks fine. So does 85. Churton Street starting to show some delays through downtown. And then over on the Durham Freeway, pretty standard issue slowdown. Southbound merger to Ellis, northbound Cornwallis to Ellis, and eastbound on I-40 through RTP showing some struggles right now. Everything looking pretty good in Chatham County. If there's something I'm missing and you're not driving, you can text me. 919-240-6000 is the number. Time now for a look at our weather forecast. At 81 degrees on East Franklin Street currently, down to 58 later tonight, and then warmer for Thursday and Friday, 87 and sunshine tomorrow, 90 and mostly sunny on Friday, and then rain showers coming in, cooling things off significantly. Rain's supposed to start in the p.m. on Saturday, 74 degrees for the high temperature, and then just 67 for the high on Sunday with rain throughout the day. 74 to start next week with a.m. clouds and p.m. sun. 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
1: Time now for sports, brought to you this hour by Coldwell Banker Howard, Perry, and Walston. Start with men's basketball. They're going to be taking the stage at the ACC tip-off event, believe it or not, next week in Charlotte. Of course, head coach Michael Malone will be making his Tar Heel media debut at the ACC event. He's going to be taking players Neo Avdalis and Jaron Stevenson with him. Avdalis transferred to Carolina from Virginia Tech in the offseason. The Greek national is looking to improve upon what was a productive season with the Hokies last year. Take a listen to what he had to say at the Smith Center on Monday afternoon.
3: Yeah, I would like to improve my consistency. I think my numbers didn't represent me that well. 40% from two wasn't really me. I had to get that up, finish stronger at the rim. Free throw percentage was awful for me. And you know, it's just trusting yourself, confidence on yourself, and working. It was a lot of factors last year that, you know, played a role. I was tired. ACC play was really tough for me. You know, like I said, you know, coming and play from Greece, I had national team, and coming late into Virginia saying I didn't have that time to work on my game. But now being here since May was really a big thing for me. And I was working all this time with my coaches here. And I feel really good about the next season. I feel really confident.
1: Neo Avdalis speaking there. You can get more coverage of UNC men's basketball at chapelboro.com. Big congratulations to UNC women's soccer star Bella Devi. She's been named ACC Offensive Player of the Week. Second time she's got that honor this year. She got two goals in Carolina's win at Virginia on Friday. Meanwhile, field hockey star Grace Pottebaum is the ACC co-defensive player of the week. Led the Tar Heel defense that gave up just one goal on five shots in two combined games on their West Coast road trip against Stanford and Cal. Finally, in cross country, UNC's Caden Leonard is the ACC freshman of the week, placed in the top 15 at a meet in Princeton over the weekend. Also, a big congratulations to UNC women's basketball coach Corey McNeil. Been promoted to associate head coach. McNeil has been a college coach for more than 25 years. Looking to action tonight, just one Carolina team playing. UNC men's soccer will be hosting West Florida with a 7 o'clock kickoff on Dorrance Field. Sports This Hour brought to you by Coldwell Banker Howard Perry in Walston. We'll hear from them, we'll get some music, and then we'll listen in on part one of our forum special presentation on the constitutional amendment affecting a county's ability to tax. We'll be visiting with both Gene Hamilton and Renee Price coming up here on News on the Hill.
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1: 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Andrew here with you on News on the Hill. It's time to check our weather forecast, and then we'll listen to part one of our mini forum presentation on a constitutional amendment that will be on your ballot this November. We'll be speaking with Gene Hamilton and Renee Price. 83 degrees out there right now, down to 57 later tonight. Sunny and 86 tomorrow, mostly sunny and 90 on Friday, and then rainy with cooler temperatures on Saturday and Sunday. 72 Saturday and 66 on Sunday. 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
1: 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And upcoming in November in the election, on the ballot, there will be three constitutional amendments. And today we will be discussing one of those amendments that limits how counties can levy property taxes. And to discuss that today, we have Chair of the Orange County Commissioners, Gene Hamilton. Gene, thank you for being here.
3: Thank you for having me, as always.
1: And we also have North Carolina State Representative from District 50, Renee Price. Thank you for being here.
4: Oh, it's nice to be back.
1: Yes, it's been a while since we've talked, so great to see you. First of all, I wonder if one of you could just kind of outline what this amendment actually says, and then I'll kind of turn you both loose on your thoughts on it and how it would impact the community and what folks should know about it.
4: Well, I'll begin. The amendment really started out as House Bill 1089, and it is now Session Law 2026-5, the property tax levy limit. And what it does is it would impose levy limits on property taxes, or basically limit what counties may collect from property taxes. And, of course, it's going to impact the amount of revenue that counties can raise from taxes for public services, such as emergency management, public safety, our public schools, libraries, and programs for senior citizens.
3: Yeah, well, first of all, thank you, Representative Price, for your talking about and describing what that is. And I'm really grateful to have you here because I wanted to talk about this issue with someone who's been a county commissioner and who can provide more perspective or support, what I'm going to share. So, before talking more about the impacts of the constitutional amendment. Again, Representative Price already laid out some of the concerns. I want to make sure folks understand sort of how a budget is built. In Orange County, we build our county budget starts in January, when the county manager comes to the Board of County Commissioners and tells us what they predict the revenues are going to be for the next fiscal year and the expenditures. And from there, it's going to determine if we can balance our budget. So, for example, this fiscal year, $327 million county budget, of which property taxes are 71%, which was about a 7% increase from the previous year. And so what's that money spent on? 37% went to education, 17% to human services, 14% to public safety, and then a lot to debt as well. So if you want to know where your money goes, there's a long schedule of meetings, work sessions, business meetings where we talk about it, and there's a over 600-page budget document that will tell you exactly where your taxpayer money is going.
4: And I'd like to add something that I should have probably said in the beginning, is that the amendment does not spell out any of the potential limits or how these parameters are going to be set. It simply instructs the General Assembly, should the voters vote to pass this amendment and enshrine it in the Constitution, it simply instructs the General Assembly to enact a levy limit. So there have been, at this point, to my knowledge, there is no particular formula that's been set, and how the General Assembly will address the levy limits for each of 100 counties. You know, what is going to be the variable? How are they going to set this formula up so that services are still provided in each of the counties? Mecklenburg is going to be different than Orange County. It was going to be different from, say, New Hanover County. So how are we going to do that? And that is the big unknown. And yes, it sounds very sexy in a way that, you know, we won't have to pay so much for our property taxes. However, how much, you know, number one, how much will that be reduced? Will our property taxes be reduced? And is it worth the services that may have to be cut because there is not enough revenue in the county?
1: It's the voice of Renee Price. We're also joined by Gene Hamilton. And it seems like on the surface, this is mostly just a ploy to take power from the counties and give it to the state legislatures. Is it that simple?
4: It does. It is taking authority away from our local governments.
3: Yeah, and I think, I mean, the reason why that's so important, it's because, you know, our residents are telling us what are the priorities to spend money on in this county, right? So Orange County, I mean, the big budget drivers, in addition to inflation and increased costs generally, has been investments in our schools, investments in mental health, and going back to the school and the school bond, you know, when voters approved the school bond, that also meant that they approved that there's going to be a tax increase to pay back the bond, the principal and interest. I mean, so that's built in that decision. And so, for example, if there's a levy limit and the legislature says you can only raise overall property tax revenue by 3%, but we need to raise it in a year by 4% because we have this debt that the taxpayers voted on, then that's going to be a problem, right? We may not be able to do it. Or

0: do it, we have to cut other services that we provide. And I always want to remind folks, there's mandatory services that the federal government and the state government requires the county to provide to residents. So those, initially, we can't cut. So we have to then turn to other services to cut in order to pay our debt and other mandatory services.
1: And in some of the discussion at the General Assembly when we were talking about these amendments, both the property tax levy limit and the lower taxes for all and C, which is about income taxes, it's, you know, how are we going to make up this revenue that counties, cities and counties need? And among the options was to raise to raise fees or to increase to increase fees on various services. We still have the sales tax, but for example, there was a bill to increase, well, it's in the Appropriations Act, to increase the fee for filing for divorce by $50 from $75 to $125 so that we, the state could fund the programs dealing with domestic violence. And so we may see more of those type of, that type of legislation for raising fees, and even the counties may have to do that, raise fees under various services in order to catch up with the funds that are missing because you can't collect the property taxes.
2: That seems very backwards to me, but
1: yes, it does. It is very backwards because
2: make it harder to get out of a domestic situation so we can fund domestic violence.
1: Exactly. I know. That's
2: I'm also reminded as we visit with Renee Price and Jean Hamilton. Last week, Jean and I sat in this room with Alan Boyancy and talked about the state and federal government putting more responsibility of SNAP benefits on the counties. And that's like one very large example. But it seems to be a reoccurring trend of the higher levels of government funneling responsibility down to the lower levels of government. And now we're having a conversation about limiting the amount of revenue that the local government can make. And it seems like it's setting up local governments to either have impossible decisions or to actually like have to cut services that people expect. And it seems like that's on purpose. I don't know what the question here is, but Renee, you're there in the state legislature. Does this seem like I know you're not privy to the discussions on the other side, but it seems like this is a larger plan. Am I being a conspiracy theorist here?
1: Well, it does look like it's part of a larger plan indeed. Yes, well, I have noticed this, and of course, having been a county commissioner for 10 years, I know some of our mantras were and still are no unfunded mandates, and that's what the state is doing, is giving counties an unfunded mandate that you've got to take care of these services some kind of way. We don't care. But do it, even with this, something like the SNAP program, and you know what's coming from the federal government to the state, and they want to put more responsibility on counties for administering these programs. You know, looking for fraud when fraud is not really amongst the people that need it; it's somewhere else, higher up. But you know, how are counties, county departments, or agencies supposed to administer or these new restrictions and requirements about reporting and looking for people that supposedly may be, you know, engaging in fraudulent activity? But how are you going to do that without additional staff? And if you need additional staff, that requires money. And if the money's been cut, how do you do this? So, yeah, it seems as though some people feel as if life is very simple, and they're looking at just a small portion of the population that may be doing all right and doesn't need social services, so let's just cut it because they're doing fine. And same with health services and whatnot. It's a very narrow perspective on the work that needs to be done.
2: It's the voice of Renee Price from District 50 in the North Carolina State Legislature, and we're also visiting with Jean Hamilton, Chair of the Orange County Commissioners. 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And mark your calendars for the

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0: crash test dummies with afternoons and coffee spoons and T.S. Eliot as well. Wanted to give you a quick heads up on Duke Arts. 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Our Common Home. 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
0: Checking the roadways now. Things continue to be pretty heavy across campus. We've still got delays in a couple of the hot spots. I'd say it's a little bit above average in terms of commute volumes this afternoon. Over on campus, South Road, Cameron Avenue, Country Club Road, and Raleigh Street, all pretty busy. South Columbia, of course, as well, and Mason Farm Road getting involved there. All directions of Manning Drive and Fordham looking a little bit delayed, but northbound actually better than it often is. And we continue to have pretty lengthy congestion delays on Raleigh Road. It's really spanning from Fordham Boulevard all the way out to I-40 at this point. 40 with just some minor congestion as you approach the 15501 interchange westbound. The rest of the trip to Hillsboro looks good. A little bit of a delay on 85 on the way to Hillsboro from Durham, and Churton Street starting to get a pretty consistent slowdown through downtown. Over on the Durham Freeway, standard issue delays, maybe a little bit heftier than usual southbound just prior to the merger. And that's running all the way down to about Cornwallis at this point. Northbound delays standard from Cornwallis to Ellis. And both directions now of I-40 through RTP showing some delays. And it looks like we may have an accident there causing a little bit extra delay there, particularly for eastbound travelers. Nothing to report in Chatham County. If there's something I'm missing and you're not the one driving, you can text me here in the studio at 919-240-6000. Time now for a quick look at our weather forecast. And this check of the weather is brought to you by
2: Proximo!
0: We've got 79 degrees right now, 58 overnight tonight, then 87 and sunny tomorrow, all the way up to 90 and mostly sunny on Friday. Cooler and rainy over the weekend, 74 on Saturday with showers starting probably early afternoon. Rain pretty much all day on Sunday with a high of 67. And about Proximo, since we're on the subject, it's a great place to get dinner downtown in Chapel Hill. There's ample parking available. I'll tell you what, I honestly, you can park in the parking deck when you go downtown to Proximo. I have seen parking right in front of the restaurant as well. And then you've got mere steps in to enjoy Spanish-style tapas and seasonal dishes. Also, strong recommend on this move for a date night. They're offering three tapas and a dessert for just $40 before all Playmakers and Carolina Performing Arts shows and after Sunday matinees. So that's a pretty peak play there, going to some tapas and live theater. Park once, enjoy dinner at Proximo, and then walk to the show. 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
6: 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Good design requires clever thinking and a balanced approach to creative problem solving. Sadly, what's going on in the White House and in Congress is imbalanced and an homage to a man who would be king. We fought a revolution 250 years ago to free ourselves from a king. 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
3: Time's now 4:58. Andrew here. Thanks for hanging out on News on the Hill. And thanks once again to North Carolina District 50 State Representative Renee Price and Chair of the Orange County Commissioners Gene Hamilton. You both spoke with us as a Forum on the Hill special presentation on the constitutional amendment limiting counties' ability to tax residents. It's a two-part conversation. We'll pick up part two here in about a half hour. First, the weather. 80 degrees outside, 57 later tonight, 86 tomorrow, 89 on Friday, and then fall arrives with rain and 72 on Saturday, more rain and 65 on Sunday. Looking ahead to next week, we do get back up to 79 on Thursday, but for the most part, it's going to feel like October out there, and I am here for it. I'm ready for some frost on the pumpkin and the fodder in the shock. We're coming up on 5 o'clock now. We'll turn it over to ABC News, then I'll be back with more community news here on News on the Hill.
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4: ABC News, I'm Wayne Cabot. Stabbed at 34,000 feet, a pilot fought back and saved 174 lives. The co-pilot, suspected of carrying out a bloody attack to crash the Fly Dubai flight today from Dubai to Tel Aviv. ABC's Ian Pennell.
5: I think there are going to be questions about how one of the pilots or one of the crew members was able to bring a pocket knife on board. What was their motivation? Were they operating independently? In other words, was it a lone wolf operation?
4: The stabbed pilot thought to open the cockpit door, enabling passengers and crew to overpower the attacker. The plane plunging 14,000 feet in less than a minute, the pilot was able to make a safe emergency landing in Saudi Arabia. Cornell University agreeing now to an independent investigation into how it handled what a former student now says was a fraternity house gang rape. New York Governor Kathy Hochul telling ABC News she has serious questions about Cornell campus culture. This is ABC News. The challenge for Republicans, says President Trump, is that nobody's selling his administration's record. That's why he's campaigning as if he's running. He'll be in Texas tomorrow to campaign for Ken Paxton for Senate, and we're told the candidate will be there. The New York Times says Paxton was caught off mic, saying Trump hurt his campaign with his convention in Texas.
6: Paxton's team has disputed that report, but the concern was clear even from before that entire midterm convention happened. We saw a number of Republicans in competitive races opt to skip out on that midterm Trumpapalooza altogether. And again, the concern remains the same. While Trump is able to turn out the base and remains popular with the base, he is not so popular with independent voters.
4: ABC's Avery Harper. Wall Street closing mixed, the Dow down 443 points, the S&P fell 19, but the NASDAQ was up 63 points. Wayne Cabot, ABC News.
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1: In Your Love from Tyler Childers will be headlining one night of the Good Moon Festival, October 8th through 10th at the DPAC. The other two nights headlined by Sylvanesso, we heard them do Didn't Care. Now we'll hear from Bold Construction, and then we've got some Squirrel Flower coming up here on the Soundcheck Hour.
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1: 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Andrew here. We've got more music from bands playing in the community, including Squirrel Flower, who will be at Sandchicks on Saturday night. The song is called Alley Light.
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1: 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Andrew Stuckey here with you in the Chapel Hill Media Group studio on East Franklin Street in Chapel Hill. Today is Wednesday. It is September 30th, the final day of September. Time is now 5:05. Let's get you reset with our top five stories at 5 o'clock. Top story, we had an armed robbery earlier today here in Chapel Hill. Also have a story on the decision to start charging library fees for out-of-Chapel Hill residents. So hear from a new member of the UNC men's basketball team. We've also got a development update from down in Lee County. All that and more is coming up in the news. We've got a redistricting feedback opportunity for CHCCS families as well. We've also got coming up this hour part two of our forum conversation on the constitutional amendment that would limit county's ability to tax residents. We're listening in on Gene Hamilton and Renee Price talking about that coming up here in about 25 minutes. Right now, let's go ahead and get into the news. We start with Chapel Hill Police responding to and investigating an armed robbery that took place just before noon earlier today. It was at the Circle K gas station at the corner of Estes and Franklin Street. A lone suspect is being sought. That suspect is being described as a man who is wearing a black hoodie, gray pants, and a ghost face mask from the film series Scream. This did cause Estes Hills Elementary School and Phillips Middle School both to go into secure mode for a while during the early part of the afternoon. Secure mode just means nobody can come or go from the school, but regular instruction takes place as per usual inside the buildings, and they were able to go off of secure mode before the end of the school day. You can get more details in the news article on chapelboro.com. Looking now to town government, the Chapel Hill Town Council unanimously adopted a motion last week imposing a $65 borrowing fee at Chapel Hill Public Libraries for Orange County residents living outside of town limits. The move came after Orange County Board of Commissioners decided in May to cut funding for the town's libraries because of budget limitations. Here's 97.9 The Hill's Henry Taylor with more on the new fees and why the library suggested the change.
6: At the council's September 23rd meeting, Chapel Hill Public Library Director Atlas Logan presented a resolution drawn up by library staff asking for new fees to be approved.
7: The amount anticipated from Orange County in the upcoming fiscal year is approximately 33% of the support that they provided to the library prior to the decision to cut funding. The financial burden of this reduction would impact services across the board, including reductions in our collections budget, which means fewer titles and longer wait times for popular titles, fewer programs for children, teens, adults, and families, and potentially hours of operation and staffing.
6: Prior to the Orange County Board's announcement of the cuts, the Chapel Hill Public Library was receiving upwards of $62,000 annually. Now that number will be decreased by a third each year until

0: fiscal year 2029 when it would receive no funding. As a result, the library staff recommended declining the county funding going forward so it can begin imposing the fees on July 1st, 2027.
1: According to the Free Library Services Statute, if a county or city operates or makes contributions to the support of a library, any resident of the county or city is entitled to the free use of the library. So, despite historically underfunding the Chapel Hill Public Library and now a complete phase out of funding, we cannot start charging any out-of-town fees to residents who live outside the corporate limits of the town to make up the funding gap until their contribution reaches zero.
0: She said the library estimates approximately one-third of cardholders would need to pay the fee, and the resulting revenue would come in at around $321,000 annually, surpassing the proposed county funding figure for the 2028 fiscal year. The library currently has similar fees in place for Chatham, Durham, and Alamance County residents who want to borrow titles. Notably, the fee will not apply to CHCCS students living outside of Chapel Hill limits.
1: As difficult as it is to make this recommendation to council, this is a necessary step in order to safeguard our municipal library from truly detrimental impacts on our services and operations.
0: The alternative would likely be cutting hours on Sundays, which is a solution Logan said the library is trying to avoid. Chapel Hill Mayor Jess Anderson echoed that sentiment in her remarks.
2: I think I can speak for the board that none of us were hoping that this would be the outcome, but we do need to think about the overall sustainability of our library system and our amazing library.
0: For 97.9 The Hill, I'm Henry Taylor.
3: Thank you, Henry. You can find a digital version of that story on chapelboro.com. Looking to some schools news now. CHCCS families can expect to receive a survey from the school district this week. It's an initial step in the system's outreach around elementary school redistricting for next school year. Board Chair Reza Jenkins recently stopped by our studio with some details.
4: Community members for Chapel Harbor City Schools will receive a survey around redistricting. So for all our listeners out there and community members who have school-age children, please look out for that survey. We encourage everyone to complete it. It will help us get community feedback. It's one way community members can give feedback in this redistricting process. And so that survey will be open from today until October 9th. And we will begin some of our community meetings next week on October 7th and 8th. They will need to look out for district communication in terms of when and where and times and all those things in terms of these two first community sessions around redistricting. And we'll have a number of many of our board meetings from now until January will be about redistricting, where we, the board, will get updates. And also we'll have other community meetings and ways that community members can give us feedback in terms of the redistricting process.
3: 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You can find more information on redistricting at chccstogether.org. In some development news now, construction equipment manufacturing company Caterpillar Inc. has announced a massive expansion to their presence in Sanford, North Carolina. They'll be investing over $1 billion and building a new facility to boost their Cat compact manufacturing capacity. Time is now 5:12. We're going to go ahead and hear from some community partners. We'll get some music. We'll do traffic and weather together. We'll check in on sports, and we'll have part two of our forum special presentation with Chair of the Orange County Commissioners, Gene Hamilton, and North Carolina District 50 Representative Renee Price. All that's coming up here on News on the Hill.
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9: Time's now 5:15 here on News on the Hill. Busy day across campus traffic-wise. Let's go ahead and get into it. Ridge Road is at full capacity at the moment. We've also got South Road, Country Club Road, Raleigh Street, Cameron Avenue, and South Columbia all looking very full. Mason Farm Road getting involved, even Ridge Road seeing some traffic, and all directions of Fordham Boulevard and Manning Drive are delayed at that light. Raleigh Road continues to struggle on the east side of town. It is clearing up now right around Barbie Chapel Road, but between there and Fordham, it's pretty full in both directions. Northbound on Fordham Boulevard, delayed at the merger with Franklin. I-40, I-85 to Hillsborough, both looking fine. Starting to see some delays on the 70 bypass in Hillsborough, but everything else looking pretty good. On the Durham Freeway, northbound's got some struggles. Cornwallis to Ellis, southbound from the merger down to about Cornwallis. Pretty tough go of it southbound on the Durham Freeway. Both directions of 40 congested through RTP. Looking into Chatham County now, nothing to report there. If there's something I'm missing, you can reach me on the text line as long as you're not driving. The number's 919-240-6000. 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And we do have some rain coming up this weekend. We're going to get hot before then. 80 right now, 57 tonight, and then 86 with sunshine tomorrow. 90 and mostly sunny on Friday. Then we got rain showers coming in on Saturday and a high of just 73. Rain all day long on Sunday and a high of 66. And with all that rain, it might behoove you to check your crawl space, because there could be some issues down there. 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
9: Time now for sports, brought to you this hour by New Hope Church. We start with basketball, as the ACC tip-off event will be in Charlotte next week. The unofficial start to men's basketball season, and women's basketball season for that matter, college basketball season we'll call it. in ACC country. Of course, head coach Michael Malone will be there representing UNC. He's going to have a couple players with him. He'll be taking Jaron Stevenson and Neo Avdalis. Avdalis transferred to Carolina from Virginia Tech in the offseason, and the Greek national is looking to improve upon what was a productive season with the Hokies last year, but apparently not up to Neo's standards. Here's what he had to say at the Smith Center on Monday.
11: Yeah, I would like to improve my consistency. I think my numbers didn't represent me that well. 40% from two wasn't really me. I had to get that up, finish stronger at the rim. Free throw percentage was awful for me. And, you know, it's just trusting yourself, confidence on yourself and working. It was a lot of factors last year that, you know, played role. I was tired. ACC play was really tough for me. You know, like I said, you know, coming and play from Greece, I had national team, and coming late into Virginia Tech, I didn't have that time to work on my game. But now being here since May was really a big thing for me. And I was working all this time with my coaches here. And I feel really good about the next season. I feel really confident.
9: Neo Avdalis speaking there. Looking elsewhere in sports, big congratulations to UNC women's soccer star Bella Devi. She's the ACC Offensive Player of the Week for the second time this year, scoring two goals in Carolina's win at a ranked Virginia team last Friday. Also getting a conference award, UNC field hockey star Grace Pottebaum, co-defensive player of the week after leading in the Tar Heel defense and giving up just one goal on five shots in two games on their West Coast road trip last weekend. And one more individual honor, UNC cross-country runner Caden Leonard is freshman of the week after placing in the top 15 at a meet in Princeton this past weekend. Congratulations to Tar Heel assistant coach Corey McNeil from the women's basketball team. After two seasons as an assistant, McNeil's been promoted to associate head coach. McNeil has been coaching in college for more than 25 years. Carolina men's soccer in action tonight. They'll kick off at 7 o'clock on Dorrance Field against West Florida. Sports This Hour, presented by New Hope Church. We'll hear from them. And we've got more news on the Hill coming up.
12: You ever have somebody ask, how are you, and realize you actually have no idea? You're fine, probably, maybe? I'm Adam Bishop, pastor at New Hope Church, and this October, we're talking honestly about our emotional health, the good days, the hard days, and all the weird stuff in between. Because faith doesn't require us to pretend we're fine, and the Bible has a lot to say about what we're feeling, even the things we'd rather not talk about. We're calling the series, I Guess I Just Feel Like. 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
5: Time's now 5:29. Andrew here with you on News on the Hill. 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MyCare 365. Weather forecast has rain for the weekend and hot temperatures the next couple days, but it really feels like we're turning the corner into fall here. We're at 80 degrees right now, 57 overnight tonight. Sunshine and 86 tomorrow, and we will get up to 90 on Friday with mostly sunny skies. But then a rainy weekend with 73 on Saturday and 66 on Sunday. Showers continuing into Monday with 72, and we'll keep it in the 70s for the most part next week as we get further into October at that point. 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We'll be right back with part two of our forum conversation with Gene Hamilton and Renee Price coming up here on News on the Hill.
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5: 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We are joined by Orange County, Chair of the Orange County Commissioners, I almost said Renee Price out of habit there. Chair of the Orange County Commissioners, Gene Hamilton, and North Carolina State Representative Renee Price, both joining us to talk about a proposed constitutional amendment that would limit the county's ability to raise property taxes. And I did want to ask one question of both of you and then kind of let you talk about whatever else you wanted to talk about on this topic. I know a lot of people that are kind of hard line in this state that we should never be amending the Constitution via a voter referendum because it's always something that's too limiting and too much of a fundamental change to rights and procedures that have been protected in the state for decades. So I just wanted to kind of take the two of you's temperature on that. Is that a line that you draw, or is it more of a case-by-case basis?
7: I agree with you totally. The Constitution should be, I mean, yes, anything needs to be perhaps amended at times, but with these type of amendments, it's unnecessary. For example, counties need to be able to levy taxes to manage growth. But then when you look at something like the other amendment lowering the taxes, the income tax, that can be done without a constitutional amendment. Don't need that. In fact, it's already set at the current cap is at 7%, and we've already brought it down to the current rate of 3.99%. So this is unnecessary. Trying to enshrine it in the Constitution, I think is inappropriate. And then the third constitutional amendment that's going to be on the ballot deals with voter ID and having requiring voters to have a photograph when they go to vote. We have that now. Why enshrine it in the Constitution? And who knows what type of well, today we have photographs. What will we have in 50 years? You know, they may be looking at irises or some other type of DNA. Who knows what? But it's unnecessary. We already have that. And the same with, as I said, with the property tax. It's unnecessary.
0: Yeah, I would agree. A constitutional amendment, in a sense, adds extra layers and makes us less flexible to deal with changing situations, which Representative Price mentioned, you know, generally. And, you know, the state legislature already has the power to cap, and there is already a cap on property taxes, right? So we don't need a constitutional amendment for the state legislature to say, to change the rules. And I want to answer a question you had earlier, Andrew, about the why. Because I, you know, if I put on my old economist hat, right, trickle-down economics has been around a long time and, you know, was really debunked, you know, 40 years ago, right? So if we look at, you know, the amendments, and there's no amendment, but the actions of the legislature to decrease corporate income tax to zero, mm-hmm. right? That it's really, you know, if you believe in trickle-down economics, it would say, well, that's going to help create more business activity, economic activity in the state and the county, and that's going to benefit us. Well, that is not shown to be true. Instead, it is a transfer to folks who are more well off. And it's not investing in the foundations of an economy and a society, because economies don't work well if you have a lot of people who are poor and sick, right, and can't work. Economies don't work well if we don't have solid public education. Economies don't work well if there's a lot of uncertainty about the services that the county's providing for everyone. So I see that, you know, all these measures are undermining basic investment in people, and that is not going to bode well for our future. And again, you know, the counties are closest to the people and what the needs are. We're making those investments. We're the ones, if folks are hungry or homeless, that they're turning to. And we need the resources to be able to meet those needs.
8: It's the voice of Gene Hamilton, chair of the Orange County Commissioners. We're also visiting with Renee Price from the North Carolina State Legislature. And I keep coming back to kind of a list of things that you went through earlier, Gene, and I also think about hearing local officials. I think I've heard Renee Price say this as a Orange County Commissioner even, that the budget process shows where a community's values are. It's, you know, what the budget for Orange County does is, you know, a choice that Orange County makes, and folks in Orange County want to have really high quality schools. They want to ensure that there's a social safety net for folks who need it. And for the most part, this county's been, you know, showing a willingness to pay the taxes to do that when it comes up on a ballot initiative. But this seems like it's purposely limiting the ability for counties to make that choice, including just the folks who live in the county that would want to make that choice. Does that seem like an accurate read on what this amendment could do?
7: Yes, that is a possible implication. In addition to that, and I'm going to my former background in planning, is that it restricts cities and counties from being able to manage their own growth, to plan growth and to manage growth. You've got more people coming in, and you don't have the services to provide, it's going to make that situation, going back to what Gene was saying earlier, an economy that doesn't work, a social structure that doesn't work because it's not keeping pace. The different aspects of a community aren't keeping pace with one another.
8: It's the voice of Renee Price. We also have Gene Hamilton, and we don't have a whole lot of time left, so I kind of want to just turn it over to each of you if there's anything that you wanted to talk about on this topic that we haven't gotten to yet. And we'll start with Gene.
0: Yeah, one thing I want to acknowledge is that for many residents in this community, the property tax levels are hard for them to pay. And to remind folks, and I know this is complicated, so I'm just going to say it simply, that what we pay in property taxes, including our recent big increase, was driven by the revaluation rather than the increased taxes to pay for services. And so my understanding, the levy limit, is not going to deal with that aspect, right? When we revalue, we are determining if there's property whose value has risen higher than someone else's property, then that property owner will pay more property taxes. And with the growth in this community and so greater demand for housing, that really was the big driver of the increased taxes that people saw in 2025. And that still could happen even under a levy limit. I have heard folks say that the levy limit will really benefit most, commercial properties whose values may go up, and they won't then be paying their fair share of for supporting the services that the county provides for everyone.
7: Well, on that note also, though, with the corporations, when you think of commercial and corporations, their tax limit is going down to zero. So they'll be paying nothing while the burden will be on the residential properties, on homeowners. And I think with whatever the problem that this amendment is trying to resolve, it really what needs to happen is a look at some of our tax exemption programs, such as the Homestead Act, and maybe increasing that. If we really want to help homeowners and also assure a thriving community and thriving economies, we need to really do a different analysis. It's not about creating a levy limit for counties. It's about how do we help people stay in their homes while also having a sustainable community or sustainable economies and whatnot. This tax is going to do nothing about for affordable housing. It's not going to create affordable housing. And so I think we need to help people understand that that even though it sounds good, it's, for example, too good to be true. It looks too good to be true, and it isn't going to be that good for our communities.
0: Yeah, I just want to underline the fact that, right, the state has not reformed the programs to help support and relieve low-income, fixed-income homeowners from property taxes. And they have that ability, right? The income limits, like homestead extensions, are really low and haven't kept up with inflation. And so there's a lot of, as Representative Price said, a lot of things the state could do to really relieve homeowners who cannot afford to pay property taxes, like no matter what they are, right? Because they don't have the income to pay it. And that would be a more equitable use of legislative power than to try to limit the counties and therefore undermine the ability of the county to provide needed services to residents. And as I will say over and over, right, the foundation of a strong economy and society.
7: And we could also, if the issue was that people can't pay, then maybe we should increase the minimum wage so that people have a better income.
8: Yeah, that's one that I occasionally look back at how long it's been since the minimum wage has been increased, and it's been like since, you know, I was still an entry level worker basically. I'm past the midpoint of my professional career at this point. It's unbelievable that one specific metric that has been left alone for so long. We are out of time, so thank you both so much for being here. We've been visiting with North Carolina Representative Renee Price and Orange County Commissioner Gene Hamilton. Thank you both again for being here.
7: My pleasure. Thank you.
0: You're very welcome.
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1: This is Greg Overbeck for the Chapel Hill Restaurant Group. It's hard to believe, but this year, Squid Seafood Restaurant and Oyster Bar celebrates its 40th birthday. If you know much about the restaurant business, that's a very long run. And I just wanted to thank everyone in Chapel Hill for supporting us all these years. It's good to know that our local community appreciates the hard work our fantastic managers and staff do every night to serve the freshest seafood you'll find anywhere in the Triangle. Thank you from all of us at Squid's.
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7: Checking our roadways now. Things still pretty heavy out there at the moment. We've got a lot of traffic across campus. It is mostly this hour on Country Club Road, South Road, Ridge Road, and Cameron Avenue. We've also got Columbia getting involved. Manning Drive and Fordham Boulevard also struggling, and we're starting to see a lot of traffic on North Greensboro and Estes Drive Extension in Carrboro, which is a little bit out of the ordinary. Continued delays all afternoon on Raleigh Road on the east side of town just after Fordham Boulevard. That continues now, and we are seeing our interstates up to Hillsboro look better than they often do. Churton Street looking pretty decent. Durham Freeway struggling mostly for northbound travelers from Cornwallis up to Ellis. And standard delays from the merger down to Ellis for southbound travelers. If there's anything out there that I'm missing, you can reach me on the text line. The number is 919-240-6000. And this check of the cars is brought to you by Table. Soup's on. Pull up a seat at Table's 14th annual Empty Bowls on Sunday, October 4th from 3 to 6 p.m. at Carrboro Town Commons. 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Going to go ahead and check our weather forecast now. We have 80 degrees out there, and we're going to get down to 57 later tonight. 86 tomorrow with sunshine, and then warm on Friday, 90 and mostly sunny. Rainy and fall-like cool temperatures, 73 on Saturday, 66 on Sunday. 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With diverse and thought-provoking programs, including talks, panel discussions, workshops, performances, and more. Visit humanities.unc.edu to explore their public events, statewide initiatives, and K-12 educator resources. Going to go ahead and check out one of our top stories of the afternoon now. Henry Taylor put together this story about the new fee coming to out-of-Chapel Hill residents who want to borrow things from the Chapel Hill Library. I'll turn it over to Henry now.
9: At the Council's September 23rd meeting, Chapel Hill Public Library Director Atlas Logan presented a resolution drawn up by library staff asking for new fees to be approved.
10: The amount anticipated from Orange County in the upcoming fiscal year is approximately 33% of the support.

0: report that they provided to the library prior to the decision to cut funding. The financial burden of this reduction would impact services across the board, including reductions in our collections budget, which means fewer titles and longer wait times for popular titles, fewer programs for children, teens, adults, and families, and potentially hours of operation and staffing.
1: Prior to the Orange County Board's announcement of the cuts, the Chapel Hill Public Library was receiving upwards of $62,000 annually. Now that number will be decreased by a third each year until fiscal year 2029, when it would receive no funding. As a result, the library staff recommended declining the county funding going forward so it can begin imposing the fees on July 1st, 2027.
0: According to the Free Library Services Statute, if a county or city operates or makes contributions to the support of a library, any resident of the county or city is entitled to the free use of the library. So, despite historically underfunding the Chapel Hill Public Library and now a complete phase out of funding, we cannot start charging any out-of-town fees to residents who live outside the corporate limits of the town to make up the funding gap until their contribution reaches zero.
1: She said the library estimates approximately one-third of cardholders would need to pay the fee, and the resulting revenue would come in at around $321,000 annually, surpassing the proposed county funding figure for the 2028 fiscal year. The library currently has similar fees in place for Chatham, Durham, and Alamance County residents who want to borrow titles. Notably, the fee will not apply to CHCCS students living outside of Chapel Hill limits.
0: As difficult as it is to make this recommendation to council, this is a necessary step in order to safeguard our municipal library from truly detrimental impacts on our services and operations.
1: The alternative would likely be cutting hours on Sundays, which is a solution Logan said the library is trying to avoid. Chapel Hill Mayor Jess Anderson echoed that sentiment in her remarks.
2: I think I can speak for the board that none of us were hoping that this would be the outcome, but we do need to think about the overall sustainability of our library system and our amazing libraries.
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3: Thank you, Henry. 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I'm just about out of time. I do want to tell you about Carolina Performing Arts as their season opens on October 13th. With Renee Fleming in recital, Voice of Nature, the Anthropocene. It's an exploration of environmental change through music and imagery. 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And I'm going to wrap things up here with some local music now, and then we'll turn it over to Aaron Keck for a whole hour of local music. I'll cycle back on the big microphone for the Soundcheck Hour. That'll be coming up at 7 o'clock right after Live and Local. As for now, we will finish up with local music from Simone Finally, Mrs. Drought, here on News on the Hill.

0: 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Call John Stillman at Rosewood Wealth Management there.
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15: 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I'm Aaron Keck with you in 97.9 The Hill Studios. Good to be back with you on this Wednesday evening, getting you into the night with an hour of local music. Going to focus this hour on artists who have shows in the area this weekend, and we've got several, primarily because this is the weekend of the Shikori Hills Festival down in Chatham County, starting on Thursday and running all the way through Sunday, with a bunch of great artists and bands coming into town from out of town, but also some great local artists in the Triangle joining in on the fun as well. ShikoriHillsGrassroots.org is the website if you want to get the full lineup and the schedule of who's playing when and buy your tickets. It is coming up this weekend in the Shikori tradition. We do have some rain in store this weekend, but that's part of the fun as well. Going to get the hour started with an artist who is playing at Shikori Hills this weekend, and also, as it happens, someone who's celebrating a birthday today. Happy birthday to Omar Ruiz Lopez, who was one half of Violet Bell playing solo at Shikori, but we are going to get the hour started with the Violet Bell song going back 4 years to 2022 in their album Shapeshifter. This is Omar Ruiz Lopez and Violet Bell with Junkie on 97.9 The Hill.

0: love that song. That is Violet Bell there with Junkie off their 2022 album Shapeshifter. That's the song that closed the album, and the whole thing is worth checking out. Omar Ruiz Lopez is one half of Violet Bell. He's playing by himself at Shikori Hills this weekend. Again, ShikoriHillsGrassroots.org is the website for the full lineup and schedule of who's playing and when. And again, today's also his birthday, so happy birthday to Omar. Coming up later on in the hour, we've got more music from other artists who are playing Shikori this weekend, a whole bunch of them, including several of our local favorites. Also got some other folks playing shows around the area over the next few days, too, which we'll start to highlight as we get closer to the end of the week. Coming up next, we've got a couple of artists who are playing Shikori, Emily Mussolino and Azul. They're both on the way after this on 97.9 The Hill.
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0: from last year. That's Azul there with Lies on 97.9 The Kill. Before that, Emily Mussolino with Eno River Yodel. That's from earlier this year. Both Azul and Emily Mussolino are playing at the Shikori Hills Grassroots Festival this weekend. That starts on Thursday, tomorrow, and runs all the way through Sunday. And again, ShikoriHillsGrassroots.org is the website to get tickets in the full lineup of upcoming performances and events. Coming up next, we got a couple more artists who are playing Shikori this weekend, Jesse Fox and Lennon KC. We got one from Jesse, one from Lennon, and then a third song combining both of them together. Coming up next on Live and Local after this.
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0: That's Jesse Fox there with Hanging Tree, wrapping up that set of songs. That was a re-recording of a Jesse Fox song. That track you just heard also featured Lennon KC. And as it happens, that was also Lennon KC and Jesse Fox you heard in the two songs before. Lennon KC in the middle with Fake What You Feel, and Jesse Fox kicking off the set with If I'm Warm. Both Jesse and Lennon are playing at Shikori Hills this weekend down in Chatham County. And again, ShikoriHillsGrassroots.org is the website for the full lineup and schedule and ticket information too. We're focusing mostly on Shikori this hour, and coming up next, we'll throw the spotlight on another group of guys who's playing Shikori this weekend at Chatham County Line. Three songs from them after this.
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0: Going back to 2014 for that one. That is Chatham County Line with Will You Still Love Me. Before that, two songs off their most recent album, Hi-Yo, from 2024. BSR, the song you heard in the middle, and Way Down Yonder, kicking off that set. Chatham County Line in our spotlight tonight because they are playing Chicoria this weekend. One of many, many great bands and artists, including quite a few of our local favorites, going to be down in Chatham playing live this weekend. ChicoriaHillsGrassroots.org is the website for tickets and the full lineup. We're not done with live and local. When we come back, we've got two artists who have shows not at Chicory, but around the area. Roxanne Fortney is playing at Cat's Cradle Backroom tomorrow night. Juliana Finch is also in action tomorrow night playing at the Pinhook in Durham, and we got music from both of them coming up next.
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2: 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Well, chains spend their money back at corporate headquarters in Chicago or New York or LA, but not locally. A recent study showed that locally owned restaurants reinvest in their communities at three times the rate the chains do. In the long run, the fact that local businesses do business locally leads to more resources for our community. Better schools, better teachers, more public services. You're not saving the world.

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0: playing at Cat's Cradle Backroom tomorrow night at 8 as part of a songwriter showcase. That's Roxanne Fortney there with If I Could Talk to the Moon. Before that, Juliana Finch with Tattoo. She's also playing tomorrow night at the Pinhook in downtown Durham. Got the Soundcheck Hour coming up next after this on 97.9 The Kill.
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10: A pleasant Wednesday evening to you. Andrew Stuckey here for the Soundcheck Hour. Got a whole bunch of music from bands that are playing concerts in the community in the very near future. In fact, this first week of October is fairly stacked with local concerts, so we'll go ahead and get into that now. We've got 6 Foot Blonde coming to Cat's Cradle Backroom. That's going to be on Sunday night, October 4th. This is Call Into Karma.

6 foot blonde playing at Cat's Cradle Backroom on Sunday night. That song was called Callin' to Karma. Also got Frog coming to Cat's Cradle. They'll be playing in the main room on Friday night. This is Judy Garland.

Wanna put my foot down on the header. Watch it float down like a boogie board.

Judy Garland from the band Frog, who will be playing at Cat's Cradle on Friday night. We are going to get significantly louder now, as we've got a show coming up that is actually sold out already. Tomorrow night at Cat's Cradle, the format and the Get Up Kids on the same bill will warm up with the Get Up Kids doing Red Letter Day.

That was the format. Before that was the Get Up Kids. They're both playing a sold-out show tomorrow night at Cat's Cradle. We've also got Lucero coming to the Haw River Ballroom on Friday night. This song is called Drink Till We're Gone.

0: That's Lucero with Drink Till We're Gone. They'll be playing at the Haw River Ballroom on this very Friday night, October 2nd. It is time for a breather. We've got a bunch more music from bands very soon to play in the community coming up here on the Soundcheck Hour.
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3: My name's Xavier Williams. I'm from Chapel Hill. I would recommend Noble Orthodontics, that friendly atmosphere that they have. It was very welcoming to come in and very informative as well. I really felt like all of my questions were taken care of and addressed appropriately and felt like the treatment plan that was developed for me really aligned with what I was trying to do. It was a very quick process as well. By the time I scheduled my consultation and by the time I actually started my treatment, the time between there was very short, which was nice for someone that was looking to see results as quickly as possible.
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3: Hey, thanks for hanging out on this Wednesday night. We're looking at a bunch of music from bands that are soon to play concerts in the area. Keep that going now with Luna, who will be at the Haw River Ballroom on Sunday night. And I've always loved this cover that they did of Donovan's Season of the Witch. And tomorrow's October, so now's the time.

Luna is playing at the Haw River Ballroom on Sunday night. Also playing soon, Cat's Cradle on Monday night. We've got Black Country New Road. This is Besties.

0: Black Country New Road with a sold-out gig at Cat's Cradle on Monday night. Up next, we've got some community partners, then some Whitney, some Sylvanesso, and more.
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0: Hey, thanks for the hang on this Wednesday evening. There's a whole bunch of bands coming to town right now. We're going through a bunch of the ones that are coming up in the next week or so. We've got Whitney playing at Cat's Cradle. We're going to be on the stage on Thursday, a week from tomorrow night. That's October 8th. This is Valley's My Love.

That's Whitney doing Valleys. They're going to be playing Cat's Cradle on Thursday, October 8th. Coming up at the Durham Performing Arts Center on October 8th through 10th, we've got the Good Moon Festival headlining the DPAC stage. It will be two nights of Sylvan Esso and one night of Tyler Childers. So we'll start with Sylvan Esso's Didn't Care.

0: In Your Love from Tyler Childers. He'll be headlining one night of the Good Moon Festival, October 8th through 10th at the DPAC. The other two nights headlined by Sylvanesso, we heard them do Didn't Care. Now we'll hear from Bold Construction, and then we've got some Squirrel Flower coming up here on the Soundcheck Hour.
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5: You ever have somebody ask, "How are you?" and realize you actually have no idea. You're fine, probably, maybe. I'm Adam Bishop, pastor at New Hope Church, and this October, we're talking honestly about our emotional health, the good days, the hard days, and all the weird stuff in between. Because faith doesn't require us to pretend we're fine, and the Bible has a lot to say about what we're feeling, even the things we'd rather not talk about. We're calling the series, I Guess I Just Feel Like. 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
0: Thanks for listening this evening. Andrew here. We've got more music from bands playing in the community, including Squirrel Flower, who will be at Sandchicks on Saturday night. This song is called Alley Light.

That's Squirrel Flower doing Alley Light. Squirrel Flower will be at Stand Chix on Saturday night, a show I hope to be at and hope to see you there. A show that I more than hope to be at, I will absolutely be at Cat's Cradle Backroom on Sunday, November 1st. For 97.9 The Hill, WCHL presents Tabitha Meeks. You should come too. Go ahead and get tickets at catscradle.com. I'll be there. Aaron Keck will be there. A bunch of 97.9 The Hill folks will be there. And of course, Tabitha Meeks will be there. She is, after all, the girl of the hour.

0: Tabitha Meeks, Girl of the Hour. She will be at Cat's Cradle Backroom on Sunday, November 1st. A concert I urge you to get tickets to. We'll hang out. It'll be great. We've got some community partners coming up. And then for those of you who need lead time to get a babysitter, we'll look all the way ahead to the middle of November, coming up on the Soundcheck Hour.
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0: 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It has been fun. Just time for one more song. Looking ahead to Sunday, November 15th at Cat's Cradle. Fruit Bats coming to town. We're going to listen to their curiously titled song, Jesus Tap Dancing Christ, here on the Soundcheck Hour. 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